has returned from Japan. New Zealand Rugby Chief Executive Steve Lancaster confirmed to Newstalk ZB's Weekend Sport that there will be no change to their policy after his return from Japan. New Zealand Rugby Chief Executive Steve Lancaster confirmed to Newstalk ZB's Weekend Sport that there will be no change to their policy.

0: rugby win over the Waratahs in Dunedin. That could drop to 1 if he graduates from tackle school. And Crusaders wing Curtis McDonald has opted to proceed to the judiciary tonight after he collected Stephen Perrefetta in the ear during the victory over the Blues. Super Rugby coverage with Habit Health Physio booked today, and stay in the game. Tottenham Hotspur manager Roberto De Zerbi believes the goal box foul controversy surrounding yesterday's Arsenal-West Ham football match may have influenced his team's 1-1 Premier League draw with Leeds. Spurs had to settle for a point, leaving them 2 clear of West Ham, who occupy the final relegation place with 2 matches to play. Animated appeals for a penalty were denied during stoppage time that stretched to 15 minutes. De Zerbi explains the reasoning for his frustrations with officialdom.
1: They were not calm today. Maybe they suffered the pressure of yesterday West Ham Arsenal game, the VAR. For sure we suffer the pressure today, but also the referee was not calm.
0: And the NRL's longest active streak of consecutive games will end at 139, with Cronulla hooker Blake Brayley to miss this weekend's match against the Bulldogs due to a head knock. I'm Elliot Smith. That's News Talk ZB News and Sport with Fisher Funds, New Zealand's largest specialist Kiwi saver provider. 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Matt Heath and Tyler Adams are next.
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4: WeatherWatch 24/7. The Met Service national forecast for Northland and Auckland: a few showers, some may be heavy. Coromandel, Bay of Plenty and Waikato: scattered rain, persistent and heavy at times about Western Bay of Plenty and Coromandel. Waitomo to Kapiti, including the central high country, cloudy, periods of the odd shower. Gisborne to Wairarapa, also Wellington mainly fine, but patchy rain for Gisborne this evening. Nelson and Buller to Westland mainly fine, a possible shower about Buller and Grey. Marlborough, Canterbury and northern central Otago: areas of cloud with the odd shower. And for Dunedin, Clutha, Southland, Fiordland and the Chatham Islands, mostly cloudy with a few showers.
2: 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It starts now. The Hour with Matt Heath and Tyler Adams. News Talk ZB.
5: Very good afternoon to you. Welcome into Tuesday's show. Hope you're having a great day so far. Great to have you listening in. How you doing, Matt?
6: Good, thanks, Tyler. G'day, everyone. 0800 80 1080 is the number. 9292 is also a number that you can use to contact us. That's the text one.
5: Absolutely. Right. Spot on. Okay. Now, before we get into the show, can I just mention something to you, Matt, and to our listeners?
6: No. Okay, yes, you can.
5: This is going to be brief. It was actually, I embarrassed myself in front of the new Air New Zealand CEO, Nikhil Ravishankar.
6: Ah.
5: Now, this is while we're on holiday, right? So the situation started. I needed to nip into the supermarket just to pick up a couple of things that we needed at home, and it was about sort of 4 o'clock in the afternoon. And I've never been the basket grabber. I've always just backed myself that whatever I grab, I'll be able to hold in my arms.
6: Oh, yeah.
5: Without the need for assistance.
6: Wow.
5: So I get in there, and it was just a couple of items, but as I was going along, it was 4 o'clock, I was pretty hungry, so it was the milk, it was the cheese, a couple of bags of chips. I grabbed the pie from the pie warmer, and very quickly I was pretty loaded up with a lot of these groceries. And then as I was kind of nearing the back of the supermarket, I went past the ice creams. Never buy ice creams. I thought, I'll just have a look at the ice creams because I'm going to treat myself today. And then as I switched the milk from one hand to the other, I fumbled it and the milk dropped out of my hand. It was almost like watching it in slow-mo. One bounce, okay, two bounce, and then I thought, I'm safe here. This hasn't gone as bad as I thought. I picked it up and then milk just starts gushing everywhere.
6: Did you cry?
5: Almost. I was at that point. I'm just like, okay, what do I do here? I can't scarper.
6: Whenever you spill milk, I think the saying is, if you spill milk, you cry about it. Yeah, I think you cry about it. Yeah, that's what the saying is.
5: I should have cried at this point because I don't know what to do. Do I scarper? Do I just leave this there? Do I try and hide it behind one of the fridges?
6: And how did Nikhil Ravishankar get involved?
5: So I turned around to see who had witnessed this embarrassing moment of mine, and turned around and see who was in the dairy compartment, but none other than the Air New Zealand CEO. And he turned around, he looked at this mess, he gave me a half sympathetic look, and then he went about his shopping. I was like, I can't blame you, man.
6: What? He didn't get down.

0: on his knees and clean it up for you.
1: No, he kind of said, you're on your own, brother. You're on your own.
0: Well, I tell you what, isn't it good that Nikhil Ravishankar goes to the supermarket?
1: That's what I thought. Man of the people.
0: I mean, how much is he, what's his remuneration?
2: Must be right up there.
0: Because you know, people always ask questions of, you know, people that make a lot of money, whether they know how much, you know, a carton of milk costs.
2: Yes.
0: I'm going to find out. Pay. He is on approximately $1.8 million a year.
2: Not a bad wicket.
0: Around $2.2.5 million long-term incentive shares. So, yeah, he's making he's making a good amount of money. So it's good to see that he's still going to the supermarket.
2: Doing his own shopping.
0: Yeah.
2: 4 o'clock in the afternoon. And just a quick shout-out to the security guard who came to my aid. He said, don't worry about it. I'll sort this out. So I did grab a new bottle of milk and actually scarper in the end. I don't think I can go back now.
0: I would have whipped my shirt off and mopped it up.
2: You've done that before, actually.
0: Yeah.
2: But anyway.
0: Maybe I would have ripped Nahil's shirt off and mopped it up.
2: He would have loved that. Good to know he's a man of the people. Right, yeah. On to today's show. After 1 o'clock, we do want to have a talk about romance scams. So this is after a Dunedin woman. She believes she may have been defrauded nearly $800,000 over several years by a man she met online who allegedly claimed to be an American general. So the woman had been sending money, purchasing vouchers, and transferring cryptocurrency and funds to the man over about 5 years, and she thought she could have potentially sent around that figure, $800,000. She has gone to the police and provided documents that police believe are not genuine, and inquiries into the matter are ongoing.
0: So people should never send large amounts of money to someone they have never physically met.
2: Mm.
0: Surely that is known. How does these things keep happening? And this is why the police are talking about it, right? They want to raise awareness.
2: Aye.
0: But at what point? I want to get my head around it. What point when you're running around with crypto, you're handing money over to someone you've never met? I don't care how advanced the AI fraudulent papers you're getting or images.
2: Mm.
0: If you haven't met the general, then don't give him an $800,000.
2: I mean, yeah, there's so many red flags in this story. One, an army general, even if he is retired, that's only a handful of people in the world in the US. So a quick Google search would quickly identify that maybe this guy isn't actually a general.
0: Well, maybe he's using images of the general. But do you think if you were a general in the – well, he's a retired general, so maybe not. But you'd think they'd have higher security running than just firing up a relationship with someone in Dunedin on the other side of the planet.
2: Yeah, yeah. So just, you know, genuine curiosity here. Why do people fall for these type of scams? Do you know someone who has fallen for something like this?
0: I mean, I feel so sorry for someone that would have to be so lonely and trusting and I guess emotionally dependent that they are open to being manipulated like that. There's a hole in their hearts that they're looking to you know, fill.
2: Yeah.
0: And so they just want to believe so bad.
2: Yeah.
0: But by the time that person asks for the first amount of money, you've never met them, they ask for money. Aren't the red flags just everywhere?
2: You would think so, but we're going to put that to you after 1 o'clock. 0800 80 1080 is that number to call, and 9292 is the text. Right now, though, it is 12 past 12.
3: The Hour. Politics.
2: And back with us is our senior political reporter, Azaria Howe. G'day, Azaria.
4: G'day, good to be with you guys.
2: Nice to have you back with us. So an MP has walked away from Te Pāti Māori. What's the latest?
4: Yeah, big news here in the world of Te Pāti Māori. Mariamene Kapakingi has confirmed not just that she's leaving Te Pāti Māori, but also that she's founding a new political party bearing the name of the electorate seat that she won. And she won that seat under the Te Pāti Māori banner. Kapakingi has formed the Te Tai Tokoro Party. And this comes after what appeared to be some ongoing tensions within Te Pāti Māori. You'll remember Kapakingi was ousted from the party last year, reinstated as an MP this year. She's done a sit-down half-an-hour interview with the Hui, which I've had a listen to, about why she made that decision to leave. Mariamene Kapakingi said to the Hui, it was time to make this decision and the time is right.
5: What did you want?
6: I had put some conditions, I guess,
5: post that decision. I put them very clearly a little while back, and nothing has happened in that regard from our caucus. So what I asked for, which has been a consistent position from Te Tai Tokerau, is the change of leadership, the reinstatement of Te Tai Tonga, Doc Takuta Ferris, and public apologies.
4: And just quickly, the Electoral Commission has just come back to our newsroom saying there is no specific rule about an electorate name being used as a party name, but says it is something that would be considered in a process. And they say that the announcement's only just been made, so it hasn't been considered by the Commission at this stage. Another interesting part of this interview, Mariamene Kapakingi open to working with anyone, or at least having a chat about it.
5: I'm open for any number of phone calls that I think are right and appropriate or important to make. Yeah, of course I am.
6: Does that list of phone calls include your relations Shane Jones and Winston Peters?
5: Well, all conversations, yeah, of course. I think it's got to be open to all of them. And I mean, Shane and I, he's my cousin.
6: What about David Seymour?
5: Yeah, well, look, he's from Whangarei, apparently. I don't know him well, but who knows what's possible, actually, is probably the best thing to say in the most open and honest way.
4: Te Pāti Māori issued a statement after she announced the new political party, saying we wish Mariamene well, and also confirming Te Pāti Māori will contest all seven Māori seats, including Te Tai Tokerau. Te Pāti Māori co-leader Arawiri Waititi went on Ryan Bridge today on Herald Now to explain the party's position further.
7: And so we've been clear about this. I wish Mariamene all the luck heading into this election November 7th. But Te Pāti Māori is continuing to focus on what our objective is, and that's to ensure that this is a one-term government.
4: Not sure they're wanting to give her all of the luck, considering that they're also trying to run for that seat. Waititi says they're ready to nominate a candidate there, though, soon, and says as well that they have some high-profile names.
0: Mm. So if you're related to them or you approve of the town they're originally from, then go for it. You can talk to them. Those are the criterium.
2: Bring it on. Nepotism.
4: Honestly,
2: all the
4: New
2: way.
4: Zealand politics is such a it's such an interesting space to be in. Yeah. I mean, she's saying there Shane Jones is her cousin. She doesn't want to argue too much with her cousin. I mean, it is it's quite funny.
2: Yeah. Rip into your cousins. It's just your cousin. You got plenty of them.
0: Yeah, right.
2: Meanwhile, people will get 6 total attempts to pass the incoming citizen test.
4: Yeah, so it's been revealed that there will be 6 tries to pass the citizenship test before basically having to withdraw your application or having it go before the Minister of Internal Affairs for some sign-off. And this and some other details have been revealed in a request for information documents that have been uploaded by the Department of Internal Affairs. It confirms the citizenship test will be in person, 20 questions rolled out from late next year. There's a requirement of at least 15 correct answers to pass. The documents as well attached to the RFI confirm applicants will get 3 tries to pass the test before a blackout period of 30 working days before a next attempt, and you can get 6 total attempts. But also, the documents say data from comparable countries who have similar tests like these report overall passing rates being above 90%, and get this, at least 80% of applications passing the test on their first try. So it does seem like quite a few goes. Also, it says DIA is planning for similar pass rates, so it does seem quite unlikely that anyone who fails will fail 6 times in a row after a stand down period based on those numbers.
0: So it's a multi-choice test.
4: Mm.
0: And you only have to get 75% right and you get 6 chances at it. I mean, come on.
4: Mm. Correct.
2: That seems like a walk-in, doesn't it, really?
0: You only have to get 15 of the 20 questions right, multi-choice. Yeah. I'd love to see the level of the questions.
2: Yeah, me too.
0: Gosh, I hope I'd pass it.
2: Mm. When do we get to see the questions, Azaria?
4: I do really want to see the questions. I think that we were asking if we could see them, and then there was this sort of suggestion that maybe people would use them to study for the test or something like that. So I don't know. We'll have to wait and see. But yeah, I really do hope they come out as well, because I'm keen to give it a try and see if I can get at least 75%, hopefully 100%.
0: Should you blow on the pie? What
4: up
0: are these?
4: The
0: do you like pineapple lumps? just the question is
4: have
0: up
4: you
0: the
4: ever
0: was.
4: Put, yeah. Yes, tin no. Spaghetti on pizza. Yeah. Do you remember that?
2: I like the sound of this test. Yeah, this is great. Yeah. Yeah.
4: We can just do our own one, and then we'll save the government a bit of money as well.
2: Yeah, exactly. and finally, Azaria, the government's backing a football match between Chelsea FC. You're loving this. A women's team and a team that doesn't seem to exist. What's going on there?
4: Yeah, as part of the International Football Festival, the government's announced a showcase clash between Chelsea FC women and an Auckland FC invitational women's team to be played in Auckland. I will just say, personally, on the record, I'm a huge Chelsea fan. I'm the biggest fan of Chelsea's women's team. Sam Kerr, if you're listening, I love you. They were coming to Australia and I couldn't go and I was devastated. And now we've got this option for New Zealanders who want to save a bit of cash, don't have to go to Aussie anymore. The Tourism Minister, Louise Upston, is talking about how exciting this is.
8: It's great for the sport. It's great for the visitors. It's great for New Zealand because it really proves that we have what it takes to attract this sort of talent.
4: And it's great for Azaria Howell. Well, the government's also been supporting Tottenham to play in Auckland as well. That one copped huge criticism from ACT at the time. Todd Stevenson suggested it was a slush fund and also said that the money should be potentially going to Pharmac and things like medicines. It'll be interesting to see what ACT say about this one. I am expecting the same sort of criticism, and I will also be reporting on that criticism, even though it might pain me as a Chelsea fan. But also, as we do talk about criticism, the Wellington Phoenix seemingly not happy about this because Auckland FC does not have a women's team yet, and this will be an invitational 11. So the Phoenix posted and then deleted on X, formerly Twitter, saying, and I quote, "If only there was a women's football team in New Zealand that Chelsea could have played. Maybe one that just reached the grand final, or one that just had 6,000 fans turn up for a playoff game. Maybe even one that actually existed." That tweet has since been deleted, so that is no longer on the internet, but I managed to screenshot it in time. I put that tweet to the minister earlier this morning. Here is the verdict.
8: Yeah, so the first thing is, obviously, it's being the International Football Festival is being hosted in Auckland, but look, I'm really keen that this will be incredibly successful and that we'll have opportunities in the future to play the Phoenix Women.
9: You've seen this tweet from the Wellington Phoenix, they're basically saying, why not us?
8: Well, hopefully they'll play them in future.
4: Well, more to come in sport on this topic, though. Back to politics, just quickly on a separate topic. Judith Collins has today posted a photo saying she's delivered her resignation letter to the Speaker, her valedictory speech happening early this evening.
0: Are you going along? What? Because there must be other celebrations. Is there a fancy pants dinner kind of situation as well?
4: Yeah, well, I'll definitely be there. I am a huge fan. I mean, I was unironically talking to my partner, should I get a Chelsea FC women tattoo? So I will be there. And, yeah, we'll see if I do get the tattoo. But, yeah, I'm a huge Chelsea fan.
2: Yeah.
4: So I will definitely be in attendance for that one.
2: Love okay. it. Yeah, nice work. Azaria, thank you very much. You enjoy the rest of the afternoon. We'll see you back here tomorrow.
4: Thanks so much.
2: That is our senior political reporter, Azaria Howe. Up next, the regional ramp with Claudia O'Neill. And something for everyone as the annual Auckland Writers Festival kicks off today. We'll tell you more about that very soon.
0: And it looks like I got it wrong. The saying isn't always cry over spilt milk.
2: Okay.
0: Apparently it's don't cry over spilt milk.
2: That makes a lot more sense. Yeah, good saying that one.
0: Can't believe I messed that up.
2: It's 22 past 12.
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2: Newstalk ZB, 25 past 12. Time for the regional wrap with Claudia O'Neill. G'day, Claudia.
20: Hello.
2: So, something for everyone as the Auckland Writers Festival kicks off today.
20: Yeah, so the festival running until Sunday features more than 220 international and local authors across about 170 events. Life of Pi author Jan Martel, Irish novelist Roddy Doyle and Dame Jacinda Ardern are among the lineup. Artistic director Lindsay Finneran says the youngest bookworms haven't been forgotten with free activities through the weekend. She says Captain Underpants and Dogman author Dave Pilkey will be doing a talk on Sunday morning. The festival's designed to be accessible and welcoming, with more than 25% of its events free of charge. The annual event's one of the biggest festivals of its kind in the Southern Hemisphere, with 2025 seeing more than 85,000 attendees. Ooh. And a staggering 12,000 books sold.
0: Wow, that's great. Nice. I wonder if is Barry Soper with you, right? I just finished Barry Soper's One Last Question, Prime Minister. It was a fantastic book.
2: Good reads.
0: So yep. surely Barry's.
20: I'm pretty sure he is appearing. Yep. I mean, I don't know. I'm fairly confident.
0: Investigate that.
2: We'll double check that.
0: Oh, look, yes.
2: Front and center.
0: Barry Soper, One Last Question, Prime Minister, general event.
2: Yep.
0: On Sunday the 17th of May at the Lime Room, the Aotea Centre at 2:30.
2: Brilliant.
0: Tickets awesome. Available from Ticketmaster. There you go.
2: That'll be go fantastic. On. Yeah, go Bears. What a good man and what a great book that is.
0: No, it is a good book. It's a very, very good read. It's a very enjoyable romp through political history in New Zealand. It's fantastic.
2: Yeah. Sounds like it's been very popular
20: too. Hard to get your hands on at the moment. Yeah.
0: Flying out the door.
2: Yeah. Absolutely. Good on you, Bears. To Wellington, councils across the city continue to debate amalgamation.
20: Yeah, so we've got a bit of a mixed bag of opinions here. Mayoral leaders continued talks last week on regional reform after the government set a three-month deadline for amalgamation proposals. Yesterday, Wellington Mayor Andrew Little told Newstalk ZB it could involve more players than initially anticipated, saying councils including Kapiti, Wairarapa and Masterton are all showing interest. But the Kapiti Coast District Council now says it has no appetite for jumping into a megacity with the rest of the region. Mayor Janet Holborough says they'll have the conversation, but a similar question in 2016 led to a resounding no.
21: If anything, since then, our situation's got better and Wellington have some problems that we wouldn't necessarily want to be helping to pay for.
20: The idea was put to voters in Porirua as a non-binding referendum last election, with the city voting in favour. Mayor Anita Baker wants to see it happen as the city struggles with failing infrastructure and skyrocketing rates. She says the Wellington region isn't smart about how it operates at a local government level.
22: We all want to get government funds like Auckland and Christchurch have got, and to do that we need to be a region, we need to be smart and work together.
20: And Hutt City is meanwhile keen on amalgamation, while Upper Hutt has shown more hesitancy.
2: Right. And finally, some terrible assaults following dating app meetups in Southland.
20: Yeah, so two people have been injured, one critically, after separate assaults during meetups in Invercargill just days apart. A person's in a critical care unit after an assault at Invercargill's Queen's Park late on Friday, while a second victim sustained serious injuries nearby on Sunday. Southland Police says it appears that people are using the apps to intentionally lure people to secluded locations late at night. Acting Inspector Mel Robertson says the as-yet-unknown attackers are taking advantage of people's trust and planning attacks with the intention of serious injury. She's urging anybody planning to meet someone from a dating app to choose a location which is public or well-lit at night and let somebody trusted know your plans and movements. Police are making inquiries into both incidents, including working to identify and locate the alleged offenders. One line of inquiry is to speak with anyone who was in the Queen's Park area between 6 p.m. on Friday and 4 a.m. on Sunday.
0: Wow. Mm. So if I was on a dating app and someone said, can you meet for the first time at night in a park in a secluded area?
2: Mm.
0: Surely that's a big no.
2: Yeah.
0: Surely that's an absolute no.
2: Again, I mean, massive red flag.
0: A bar for drinks?
2: Yep.
0: Maybe?
2: A nice coffee house?
0: A restaurant?
2: Mm-hmm. Starbucks?
0: Not Queen's Park in the middle of the night. And look, I'm not victim blaming here.
2: No.
0: The evil person here is the person luring them there. But just don't have your first meeting at a park at night.
2: Yeah. Just be careful. Be very careful.
20: Yeah, and always let someone know.
2: Yep. Yeah. Nicely said, Claudia. And thank you very much. You have a nice afternoon.
20: You too.
2: That is the regional wrap with Claudia O'Neill. Coming up, we're going to get to some of your texts coming through on 9292. It is bang on, 12:30.
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24: 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I've learned about the cosmos from an astrophysicist. 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
17: 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Newstalk ZB.
2: Afternoon to you. It's 12:28. Before we get to the headlines, plenty of texts coming through.
0: So it looks like I've been naive at what. Getting a lot of texts through on what kind of meetup that was more likely to be.
2: Yeah.
0: I was thinking about, you know, meet up for some drinks at a bar type thing. But if it's a meet up in a park, it might be a different type of meetup.
2: Yeah, they did call it a dating app, and you know, so that brings to mind your traditional Tinder. Let's try and find a connection.
0: Sometimes people are on the apps for dating,
2: mm-hmm.
0: and some people are on the apps for making love in a park.
2: They certainly are.
0: I've been a bit naive there, judging by 45 texts that came through.
2: Yeah.
0: This text, this is talking about you dropping your milk in front of the current Air New Zealand CEO.
2: Yes, embarrassing.
0: Nikhil Ravishankar.
2: Mm.
0: This texter says, in insane fashion, that is so typical of an Air New Zealand CEO. If it was Luxon when he was Air New Zealand CEO, he would have made a homeless person clean it up. Rich a-hole that he is hates the poor.
2: Whoa!
0: But there was no homeless person around.
2: No.
0: And also, how's that typical of an Air New Zealand CEO? He saw you drop the milk.
2: Yeah.
0: And he smiled at you, but what did you expect him to do? Get down and clean it up?
2: No, exactly nothing. Like, he, I mean, that would be the reaction. If someone dropped some milk and I was there, I would turn around. Maybe I'll try and wave someone over, but what else are you going to do? I'm not going to rip off my shirt and start soaking it up for them.
0: So how's that typical of an Air New Zealand CEO?
2: Yeah.
0: That's typical of anyone. It's not his job. It's not his job to clean up your milk.
2: At least he acknowledged my embarrassment. You know, he made me feel a little bit better.
0: And also, this is some with Luxon derangement syndrome, because if Luxon was there, he would have made a homeless person clean it up. That's insanity.
2: Jesus. So, that is, yeah.
0: So what you're saying, texter, is if Christopher Luxon had seen you drop that milk and it had spilled, mm-hmm. and he would have, when he was the New Zealand CEO, gone out onto the street, mm-hmm. found a homeless person, collared them, bought them, frog marched them back into the supermarket to clean up the milk that you had spilled.
2: Yeah.
0: That doesn't...
2: I can say that's highly unlikely.
0: That doesn't pass the sniff test to me.
2: Highly unlikely anyone would do that.
0: Okay, and more on your milk story. I call bollocks on Tyler's story. Plastic doesn't break like glass.
2: Well, it did. It was the double bounce, and I thought I was safe. And it was one tiny hole, because then when I picked it up and it started to go everywhere.
0: Yeah.
2: And someone had a go at me for scarpering. I didn't scarper. I found the security guard, and he said, "Don't worry about it. I've got it sorted. Grab another bottle and see you later. Thank you for your service."
0: People just don't believe anything now. Anything they see, this is the state of things. Mm. Also, I would point out that there hasn't been glass milk bottles for a very long time.
2: That's right, yeah.
0: But people just don't believe anything. Mm. So you tell a perfectly pedestrian story.
2: Yeah.
0: It's quite entertaining. Yeah. That your carton of milk landed on the ground, bounced a couple of times, and then a hole got into it and spilt milk. And someone says that's not true.
2: Liar. It can't happen.
0: Well, we may have to get Nikhil on.
2: Yep. We'll get the CCTV footage as well. Yeah. I think we're going to get to the bottom of this.
0: to back up your story.
2: We'll go to the Air New Zealand comms team and get him on.
0: And we'll also get Hosking. I don't know why I said Hosking then. It's because his name's in front of me right here. Yeah. We'll get Luxon on.
2: Yep, absolutely.
0: To ask him if he had been Air New Zealand CEO, whether he would have made the homeless person clean up the milk.
2: Yep, we're going to get some answers to this whole situation, rest assured. But in the meantime, headlines coming up. Then we'll have a chat with Jess Davidson for The Country, and a nudist act leads to a successful small business.
0: A nudist act, like an act of parliament or a nudist act?
2: It's a hell of a headline. I'll put it out there. Yeah.
0: Looking forward to it.
2: It's 24 to 1.
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11: The Prime Minister says planned law changes that will halt a High Court case challenging the climate damage from six large emitters, including Fonterra, balance obligations to businesses. Otago Associate Law Professor Stephen Young says it's not clear what the reform will prevent, but it prioritises commercial certainty over environmental security. The police union says officers are gutted over their small pay rise, effectively 0.6% bump for members and 0% for managers. The Transport Minister says a report listing Auckland Harbour Bridge's defects and saying it's at risk of failure demonstrates why a second crossing's needed. A person's critically injured and Marlborough's Waihopai Valley Road is under traffic management between Shandon and Ormaco Downs Road after a single vehicle crash. The Waikato Expressway is closed southbound from Te Kawhata, where a person's died after a vehicle hit a pedestrian. 10 make-or-break challenges facing New Zealand rugby boss Steve Lancaster. See the full column at nzherald.co.nz. Now back to Matt Heath and Tyler Adams.
2: Thank you very much, Raylene. It is 21 to 1.
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2: And back with us for the country.co.nz, Jess Davidson. How are you doing, Jess?
12: Very well, team, and you?
0: Very good. I'm excited about the story. A nudist act leads to a successful small business.
12: I knew it would tickle your fancy. And it's a bit of a family secret that's gone public now. But Blair Coates' family farm, just south of Kaitaia, has some secrets. Well, not so secret anymore. Now, his parents used to have the farm and use the river that ran through it to skinny dip back in the day. It became fondly known as Nudie Point to all in the family. Now, Blair, who's a former city banker and music teacher, has returned to the farm and has used the old cow shed, which is near Nudie Point, to create his own skincare products. Now, Blair used to suffer from chronic bad skin as a teen, to the point he avoided school as he was bullied so badly. So he makes his own serums, balms and other skincare products and has been trained himself as an aromatherapist. He became obsessed with elements that help skin after his experience as a teen. Now, mum and dad still help with the business, and Nudie Point has been going now for 12 years. And he says, Blair says, there's a little bit of Nudie Point that goes into every bottle. So it's made with care, predominantly sold online if you are looking for it. And he said it's more about what's in it and the love that goes in it that matters. It's not just another product on a shelf. But I don't know how his parents would feel so much about those family secrets being leaked to the public nowadays.
2: I mean, a bit of skinny dipping. Nothing wrong with that. And it's a nice name, Nudie Point.
12: I'd be worried about eels in that river, just quietly. it's never really appealed to me, skinny dipping.
0: Have you ever been bitten by an eel?
2: No.
12: No, but it's a major fear.
0: Yeah, it's a major fear for me, because my dad, when I was a kid, he told me that if you sit on the toilet too long, an eel will swim up and bite you on the backside. and it was years. I was about 25 when I realised he was just saying that to make me move, not spend so much time in the bathroom.
2: It's a great strategy. Yeah, it worked a treat.
12: Is that why you're in there so long now?
0: Oh, now that I realise that there aren't eels swimming through the system.
2: You can put
0: looking
2: your feet
0: to bite
2: up now.
0: People.
2: Yeah.
12: Oh, no. Not a nice thought.
0: No, successful. Successful lie from my dad, that one.
2: Yeah, well played. Yeah. That is a great story, though, and all the best to Nudie Point. I think he'll do very well. But
0: yeah,
2: Jess,
0: good on him.
2: Yeah, thank you very much. We will catch you back here same time tomorrow.
12: Sounds good. See ya.
2: That is Jess Davidson, I should say, for thecountry.co.nz. Up next, John Weeks, senior business reporter for The Herald, is in, and the world's biggest aircraft lands in New Zealand. We'll tell you more about that next, 18 to 1.
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1: Winston leaked the fees-free policy is going to be scrapped when he was on the show with us on Friday. 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So this is what he said.
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1: Got heathered. I'm a verb now.
0: Heather Duplessy-Allen Drive with One New Zealand. Back today at 4 on Newstalk ZB. The only report you need at midday. The Hour with Matt Heath and Tyler Adams. 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
3: 12:45 and time to have a chat with senior business reporter John Weeks. Good to see you, John.
4: Yeah, you too.
3: So one of the world's biggest aircrafts has landed in New Zealand and I believe has just taken off again as well.
4: That's right. The Antonov AN-124 arrived yesterday for what we've been told is a private specialist freight movement. Now, it only landed about 3:30 p.m. or thereabouts and took off a relatively short time ago, about 11:30. A lot of people gathered at Auckland Airport to see it. It's a rare visitor. We don't get these aircraft arriving here very often. In the past, we've had them arrive with delivering yachts for the America's Cup 2024. And around the world, they tend to deliver, you know, objects previously thought to be impossible to transport by air. They can take helicopters, they can take big blades for and other components of power plants, things like that.
5: It's a crazy-looking airplane, isn't it? The way it's got big jowls hanging down, if you look at the face of it.
3: Yeah.
5: So fat at the bottom. Incredible.
4: Yeah, it's got a wingspan of about 73 metres, so three-quarters of a rugby field or thereabouts. You could fit a couple of blue whales, even big blue whales.
3: It's a good fact.
4: Inside it, and there aren't that many of them. You know, this one is actually owned by Ukrainian state-owned enterprise Antonov Airlines, which is a division of Antonov Company, headquartered in Kiev. But a lot of these aircraft are actually based over in Germany because of the problems they've been having with the war over in Ukraine. So we don't know when the next one will arrive here, but no doubt when it does, it'll probably attract the crowd yet again.
3: Yeah.
5: Maybe I'll go out next time and have a geese.
3: Yeah. Certainly got a lot of people excited in the plane spotting circles, and I can see why.
4: Absolutely.
3: Yeah. John, good to see you, mate. That is John Weeks, senior business reporter for The Herald. Now it's time to chat with entertainment and lifestyle reporter Mitchell Hagerman. G'day, Mitchell.
6: Yeah, g'day, guys.
3: So, sad news. A long-standing member of the iconic Kiwi band Hello Sailor has died.
6: Yeah, veteran Kiwi musician Stuart Pearce has died after a long illness. He was inducted into the NZ Music Hall of Fame with Hello Sailor in 2011. And he played and produced their album, and Surrey Crescent Moon, which was their last album in 2012. So, yeah, really sad news there.
3: Yeah.
5: And Tim Finn and their Splendid crew have wrapped up their New Zealand reunion tour, and the reviews are in.
6: Indeed. And I was there on the Saturday night and did a little bit of my review myself. And in my words, I would call it an art rock reckoning for the ages. You know, it was so unpredictable, so kooky and visually stunning. And I actually took my teenage brother along. He's just turned 19. And I told him, I said, what do you think about it? You know, because, you know, he's not from that area, doesn't know many songs. And he goes, it was electric, which is pretty cool coming from that generation. You know, I grew up too. I grew up with Six Months in a Leaky Boat, singing that in my primary school. So it's cool how it spanned generations. And you don't know how many songs you know too.
5: Yeah. Oh, there's so many hits.
6: Yeah.
5: So many hits, and like you forget about hits like Hard Act to Follow and such. Poor Boy was amazing. The whole thing was, I went along on the Sunday. I just absolutely loved it.
3: Yeah.
5: And the word art rock, you know, you don't hear that a lot lately.
6: No.
5: Anymore, but they are art rock.
6: But
5: catchy art rock, so it's not
6: catchy
5: indulgent.
6: Even, I mean, Neil Crombie on the spoons at the end. I mean, that was just an absolute sight to behold. Let's hope they, you know, continue the reunions and keep on going. And
5: they're off to Australia now, aren't they?
6: Aussie now. Hopefully they come back maybe in a couple of years.
3: Yeah, fingers crossed. Yeah, how good. Mitchell, great to see you, mate. You have a good afternoon.
6: Cheers.
3: See you back here soon. That's entertainment and lifestyle reporter Mitchell Hagerman. Up next, Darcy Watergraves in studio. And Graham Henry is back with the All Blacks. We'll tell you more about that very shortly. It's 11:01.
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4: Welcome home, men.
3: Thank you. So, Graham Henry named as All Black selector.
4: Yes, it looks like it's an independent role. So, whether that means he's within the grasps and the grips of NZR, we don't know. There will be to a degree. But he's going to be doing this along with Barnes and Rennie, the three of them looking at putting the team together. So, more of the old school rolling back in again. I was talking about over the weekend with a mate of mine. So, it's a lot of old guys coming back again. So, you know, they understand the past. And in order to understand the future, you should understand the past and what went wrong and what went right. So, lots of changes. I think that's it. I don't think there's anything more. Maybe we'll find out about the new caterer. I don't know.
5: Yeah. So Graham Henry must be nearly 80, you know? But, you know, that doesn't mean he's...
4: So is my mother. She's still perfectly capable of most things, except the internet.
5: So is my dad. And I would back him to be an All Black selector with his knowledge of code.
3: He's a wise man.
4: Yeah. I wouldn't back my mother to even pick an All Black out of a lineup. If they were all me and one was Richie McCaw.
5: Stephen Perifetta, also known as the Cheese, to leave the Blues and New Zealand rugby.
4: The Cheese. Oh, Piero Feta. Yeah. Right. It took me a while. I'm a bit slow. Yeah, but that's okay. That's all right. Yeah, it looks like he's going to be disappearing to the Cannon Eagles. That's Rangi's team, Liam McDonald's team. So that's where he's going to be going, along with a whole lot more. Satutu, Flanders, this goes on.
3: It's going to be a loss. Darcy, good to see you, mate. Thank you very much. We'll see you back here tomorrow. You go well.
4: Good luck with your milk.
3: Thank you. It is 7 to 1.
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3: News Talk ZB after 1 o'clock. Want to even talk about romance scams? This is on the back of a Dunedin woman who sadly believes she may have been defrauded of nearly $800,000 over several years by a man she met online who allegedly claimed to be an American general. So she had been sending money, purchasing vouchers, and transferring cryptocurrency over the space of 5 years. She's got in touch with the police, and inquiries into the matter remain ongoing.
5: Yeah, and police want to, you know, raise awareness of the situation because it seems to be happening more and more, and AI technology is getting involved so that people can, you know, forge realistic looking documents that prove their identity.
3: Mm.
5: But as soon as you're giving money to someone you haven't met, then you have strayed far from the path of rationality, haven't you?
3: Yeah.
5: Yeah. So how do people not know that?
3: Mm.
5: How do people end up just giving money to someone that they have not physically spent any time with?
3: Yeah.
5: I mean, even then, even if you've spent time with someone, still can be a flim-flam.
3: Yep.
5: So why does this retired general need money?
3: Mm. Yeah.
5: As soon as they need money, then it's probably a scam.
3: Yep. I don't understand it, but
5: we feel very sorry for people that fall for this.
3: Desperately sad, but we want to hear from you. So why do you think people fall for these types of scams? And do you know anyone who has fallen for this type of scam and what happened in that situation? 0800 80 1080 is that number to call. Share your view. 9292 is the text. 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
8: 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Mike Hosking, Heather Duplessis-Allen, Matt Heath, Tyler Adams. 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
10: It's 1 o'clock. I'm Raylene Ramsey. A law expert's concern proposed changes to climate law provide little certainty. The government's planning to clarify the Climate Change Response Act to stop companies being sued for climate damage. It will apply to current and future cases and halt an ongoing High Court case against six large emitters, including Fonterra. Otago University Associate Law Professor Stephen Young says the government's trying to say courts are the wrong place for such action.
11: If there's more environmental problems that are arising, and it seems like there will be with climate change, this also makes the conditions for commercial enterprises very uncertain.
10: The Prime Minister is trashing last week's OECD report on our economy. The report says government plans to build an LNG import facility could tie us into fossil fuel dependence. It warned affordability issues could remain if the gas electricity price link isn't broken. Chris Larkson says he's not interested in that report.
12: The report's a load of rubbish. We're the ones that are dealing with a failed energy policy from the last administration.
10: Other recommendations in the report include raising the age of eligibility for superannuation, which Luxon supports. The finance minister says getting New Zealand First on board with scrapping the year of fee-free study took some time. Leader Winston Peters let out the news the policy will go in this month's budget, labelling it a leak. Nicola Willis says the Coalition had discussed the policy for a while.
13: Initially, when I put to New Zealand First, let's look at reprioritising this funding, it's not achieving its stated purpose. They pointed to the Coalition agreement and said, look, no, that's not possible. But we persisted.
10: A claim on International Nurses Day that the government's words aren't matching actions on healthcare. Auckland University Professor of Nursing Andrew Jull is calling out Health Minister Simeon Brown for calling nurses the heart of our health system. Jull says the pay equity saga and the employment leave bill cutting nurses' pay when taking time off have morally injured them.
14: The actions really illustrate that this government is noxious to nursing.
10: House prices remain relatively stable for most of the country, although some regions are bucking the trend. The latest QV House Price Index shows the average national value rose 0.2% from last quarter to just over $910,000. That is 0.3% up on the start of the year. Spokesperson Simon Peterson says the Deep South has relatively strong momentum.
16: Southland's holding up pretty well right now. In fact, Invercargill, interestingly, is peaking right now, whereas much of the country, Auckland, Wellington, whatnot, had their peak around 2021.
10: The tourism minister is not bothered by apparent criticism from Wellington Phoenix around a government-backed football match. Chelsea FC women are playing an Auckland FC invitational team in August, supported by the government major events package. In a now deleted social media post, the Phoenix pointed out AFC doesn't yet have a women's team and suggested the Knicks women, who are in an A-League's grand final, are more worthy opponents. Louise Upston says it's part of a festival being held in Auckland, not Wellington.
17: I'm really keen that this will be incredibly successful and that we'll have opportunities in the future to play the Phoenix woman.
4: And to News Talk ZB Sport, good afternoon. A stepping stone for a full Auckland FC women's football side. As you've just heard, an AFC invitational team, coached by former Football Ferns goalkeeper Jenny Bindon, will face Chelsea FC on August 8th at Eden Park. It could pit Auckland against the likes of Australian stars Sam Kerr and Ali Carpenter. Hosting one of England's top women's clubs as a first fixture for the club, ticks off three goals at once for general manager Nick Becker.
19: Being ambitious from day one, being competitive on the pitch and wanting to challenge ourselves against the best in the world. And we talked about developing youth pathways. And I think this game speaks to all those things.
1: Highlanders backline utility Jonah Nadecki has been suspended for an initial 2 weeks for his dangerous tackle in the win over the Waratahs in Dunedin. Nadecki copped an upgraded 20-minute red card for the shoulder-to-head contact on Newstalk ZB Sport.
2: It's direct shoulder to the head, so it's going to go for a yellow card and off-field route. 13 blue. Yellow card, off-field route blue.
1: But his suspension's been whittled down from 6 weeks to 2, given...
2: Oh, it's going to go for a yellow card and off-field route. 13 blue. Yellow card, off-field route blue.
1: But his suspension's been whittled down from 6 weeks to 2...

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1: 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Who will make the six and who will miss out? We debate this week. Plus, another All Black looks offshore after this season. How big a loss is Stephen Petifetta?
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2: Weather Watch 24/7. The Met Service national forecast for Northland and Auckland: a few showers, some may be heavy. Coromandel, Bay of Plenty and Waikato: scattered rain, persistent and heavy at times about Western Bay of Plenty and Coromandel. Waitomo to Kapiti, including the central high country, cloudy, periods of the odd shower. Gisborne to Wairarapa, also Wellington, mainly fine, but patchy rain for Gisborne this evening. Nelson and Buller to Westland, mainly fine, a possible shower about Buller and Grey. Marlborough, Canterbury and north and central Otago: areas of cloud with the odd shower. And for Dunedin, Clutha, Southland, Fiordland and the Chatham Islands, mostly cloudy with a few showers.
0: Talking with you all afternoon, it's Matt Heath and Tyler Adams Afternoons. Newstalk ZB.
3: Afternoon to you. Welcome back into the show. 2:06. Just before we get to the bank and mum and dad discussion.
4: Yeah, I'm mesmerised by this Benedict Cumberbatch audio of an argument he had with a cyclist on the streets of London. Yes. He was cycling as well.
3: Mm-hmm.
4: Benedict Cumberbatch. I keep calling him Benedict Cumberbatch. I don't even think Benedict is a name. Eggs Benedict Cumberbatch.
3: There you go. Yeah.
4: And what's interesting about it, interests me about it, is that no matter how rich and famous and, I don't know, supposedly zen you are, a lot of people just don't seem that happy.
3: No.
4: If I was Benedict Cumberbatch and I would just not get into a 10-minute argument with someone about cycling on the road, I would just go, I'm Cumberbatch. Cumberbatch out.
3: Yep.
4: I'm going to go.
3: I've got millions of dollars, a mansion, probably a beautiful wife. I've got kids.
4: He definitely has a beautiful wife.
3: Yeah.
4: And kids. I'd say I'm just going back to my mansion to sleep in my bath of money. But here he is arguing with this guy on the side of the road. 10 minutes he spent arguing. Oh, here we go. Right. Oh, here we go. Here we go. Here goes.
5: The entire time.
6: Dude, you verbally abused me.
5: I verbally abused the guy.
6: Yes.
5: You completely, repeatedly broke the law.
6: I did once.
5: And then you went to the zebra crossing.
6: No, I did not.
5: I know he's not perfect. I am listening to everything you're saying. You're deluded.
6: Take it
5: out. You're lying. I was behind you the entire time.
6: Dude, you verbally abused me.
5: I verbally abused the guy.
6: Yes.
5: You completely
4: It just goes on and on.
3: But imagine the guy getting into the scrap with Benedict Cumberbatch. I mean, if you're that random cyclist and you know this is a Hollywood A-star, multimillionaire, and you're calling him a numpty and yelling at him, I mean, you got to look at yourself as well.
4: No, he didn't call him a numpty. I mean, only you would say the word numpty.
3: I love that word.
4: The only person that says numpty in the last 25 years. But also it is ironic that we're calling him Benedict Cumberbatch after hassling him a couple of weeks ago about his inability to pronounce the word penguin.
3: Yes.
4: Because he says pingling in that documentary. Mm. But yeah, it just seems odd that he's just willing to get involved in a 10-minute argument. Also, why is he riding around on such a humiliating bike with his bike has got a basket.
3: Yes.
4: Benedict Cumberbatch.
3: Yeah.
4: Eggs Benedict Cumberbatch. He's got this humiliating basket on his bike. He's wearing a brain bucket, a skid lid.
3: Yep. He's got some sort of bandana on.
4: It just goes to show, no matter how famous and rich and successful you are, as soon as you get on a bike, you're going to get angry and start arguing with people.
3: We're all humans.
4: As soon as you're on a push bike, there's something about a push bike that makes people want to stand on the street and have arguments with people.
3: Yep, bang on. Yeah.
4: Anyway.
3: Great audio, and if you want to see the video, you can find it very easy. It's a great watch. Right, let's move on to this discussion. It's going to be a good one, the Bank of Mum and Dad. So it's a new report on New Zealand housing trends, and it found that nearly half of first-time buyers aged 18 to 39 expect financial help from the Bank of Mum and Dad to buy a home. But many also worry about the strain that this puts on their parents. So the survey also found out 70% of those receiving family support felt concerned about the financial pressure on their parents, especially as retirement savings and rising cost of living remains an issue. So financial experts, they've weighed in. They warned parents should make sure that they can still fund their own retirement before helping children out.
4: Well, duh.
3: Yeah. But is the pressure to get your child into a home so great that you would stretch yourself as a parent?
4: Do you

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8: It's 5 o'clock. I'm Raylene Ramsey. Potential for climate change legislation to bypass Select Committee scrutiny, with no decision made around putting the bill through urgency. The government's planning to amend climate law, aiming to stop legal challenges of companies' climate emissions. It will apply to current and future cases, and one already before the High Court. Justice Minister Paul Goldsmith says they want to pass the legislation swiftly, but decisions haven't been made on when it'll go forward.
9: The current arrangements that we have to respond to climate change still remain, and I think they're in good shape.
8: Reports the government may have decided to press ahead with a liquefied natural gas terminal. Business Desk has been told after a meeting late April, Cabinet's decided it'll happen. In March, the Prime Minister confirmed there were concerns about the terminal plan within Cabinet when the Iran war sent LNG prices soaring. He said the terminal would only go ahead if the business case stacked up. This morning, Chris Luxon denied a decision's been made.
10: There's no change. We're continuing our procurement process.
8: The police minister is deaf to union complaints about pay negotiations. The police association says members are being offered an effective 0.6% pay increase with nothing for managers. Minister Mark Mitchell says he's not listening to the association's criticism while it's negotiating with police on wages.
11: The police association will have to look themselves in the mirror. And if they want to be taken seriously and they want to enter into good faith negotiations, then act in good faith. That's what it's all about.
8: ACT's leader admits he'd like a better poll showing, but says results bounce around. The latest Taxpayers Union Courier poll has National up slightly to 30% and Labour down to 31.9%. ACT suffered a 2.5-point drop to 6.5%, well below the Greens' 9.7% and NZ First's 11.7%. The figures favour the right bloc. David Seymour says you always want to do well, but ACT scored above NZ First and the Greens many times.
12: We don't pop the champagne, we just keep on working, and it's the same now.
8: Labour's leader is adding his voice to the farewell for National's Judith Collins as she officially bows out of politics. The senior National MP served as a parliamentarian since 2002 and is today delivering her valedictory speech to the House. She's held multiple ministerial portfolios and had a stint leading National. Chris Hipkins says they've had a fairly confrontational relationship across the years.
13: When someone leaves, it's a time to be kind, and so I genuinely wish her well.
8: A stellar first day of Department of Conservation bookings for great walks, huts and campsites. Bookings are staggered across multiple times and days to ease pressure. A virtual queue is used to avoid technical issues that plagued trampers in previous years. Dog Heritage and Visitor Director Kat Wilson says people lined up to get a bed on the Paparoa track today, kicking off the season.
14: By the time that we kicked off at 9:30 this morning, we had 4,100 people queuing, so we've had a really good start.
8: And slots open for the Milford track tomorrow.
15: And to News Talk ZB Sport, good afternoon. Luke Metcalf is poised to leave the Warriors. The NRL club have confirmed in the last half hour they've agreed to a request from Metcalf's management to talk with other clubs. It's unclear whether they would allow an immediate release for their halfback, who only re-signed until 2028 late last year. Metcalf has been unable to regain his halfback role since returning from injury, with Tanner Boyd impressing in his absence and retaining the jersey. NRL coverage with Pit Stop. Get a free warrant of fitness check with every easy service. Just who will captain Dave Rennie's All Blacks remains up in the air. Rennie, back in the country briefly between his callback commitments, says he's still mulling that over. He says the side's leadership as a whole is a facet he's looking to build, and has gathered last year's leadership group for a Zoom call with some high-profile names.
16: We had a two-hour catch-up with those guys and invited people like Richie McCaw and Dan Carter, Kev Mialamu, and actually Stephen Adams. And they spoke about their views around leadership.
15: Meanwhile, incumbent captain Scott Barrett is likely not to return for the Crusaders until at least the playoffs, owing to a new injury. And Hurricanes assistant coach Corey Jane has re-signed until 2028 with his side top of the Super Rugby ladder. The former All Black will bring up his 100th match as a coach for the Hurricanes this weekend and says he didn't drive too hard of a bargain on his new deal.
17: Just signed for a jug of beer in a Moorabah bar, so, you know, just... Well, it's cool to stay here. I love this team and I've got to play here, and I'm pretty lucky to be coaching here, and I live in Upper Hutt, and, you know, I thought they'd get rid of me, an old piece of furniture.
15: Super Rugby coverage with NZ Safety Blackwood. Safety, they're in boots and all. The Los Angeles Lakers are digging deep to try and keep their NBA season alive. The Lakers are level with the Oklahoma City Thunder, 92-all. In fact, they've just gone behind 95-92. The Lakers trying to avoid a series sweep in the Western Conference Finals. The Cavaliers and Detroit Pistons, meanwhile, locking their series up 2-all over in the East. I'm Elliot Smith. That's News Talk ZB News and Sport with Fisher Funds, New Zealand's largest specialist KiwiSaver provider. It is 5 after 5. Heather Duplessis-Allen is next.
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19: Weather Watch 24/7. The Met Service national forecast for Northland and Auckland: a few showers, some may be heavy. Coromandel, Bay of Plenty and Waikato: scattered rain, persistent and heavy at times about Western Bay of Plenty and Coromandel. Waitomo to Kapiti, including the central high country, cloudy, periods of the odd shower. Gisborne to Wairarapa, also Wellington, mainly fine, but patchy rain for Gisborne this evening. Nelson and Buller to Westland, mainly fine, a possible shower about Buller and Grey. Marlborough, Canterbury and north and central Otago: areas of cloud with the odd shower. And for Dunedin, Clutha, Southland, Fiordland and the Chatham Islands, mostly cloudy with a few showers.
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19: In Clutha, Southland, Fiordland and the Chatham Islands, mostly cloudy with a few showers.
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0: bench post-injury. Sky Sport League commentator and former Kiwi Richie Barnett is with us now. Hey, Richie.
1: Good evening.
0: Where do you reckon he might go?
1: Well, interesting, eh? Well, it's been a tough road, isn't it? I don't know where he's going to go. Clearly, obviously we've seen through the year that he doesn't like playing six, and Tanner Boyd's playing so well. Chanel's playing so well at six. Tanner Boyd's just amazing at seven. At six. And it's incredible, isn't it, how the tide has turned from what we saw last year and what an injury can do. And he has been injury prone for a long while too, for most of his career. And I think the writing was on the wall to one, seek other teams, two, financially as well. We don't often talk about that, but financially he needs to look at options as well. So, yeah, it's an interesting road for the Warriors at the moment and for him personally.
0: Once he goes, are you confident there's enough depth in his position at halfback?
1: 100%. They've got Jet Cleary, Jyla Linane that are top of the game and the younger grades that have come through. They are, highlighted as the bright prospects from Australia who have been at the club for the last couple of years. So, which is amazing that they're able to corral young prospects from Australia to come to New Zealand. So they know it's the right environment. They know that their pathways are really, really strong. And you've seen it now, and it's unearthing. The side is incredible what they're doing. They've recruited well. And this is the result of the recruitment process that they're doing so well. McFadden's doing a great job.
0: I mean, given how good he was last season, it is a loss to the Warriors, regardless of who they've got on field at the moment. Can they not say no to him? Or is it one of those things where if a player's unhappy, you just need to let them go?
1: I think it's just because they're playing so well together. I think the combination and the unification of what we've seen with Tanner and Chanel is just so good. You can't break a winning team. They tried it when he came back early on. He didn't quite fit in. He didn't like the six proposition. But that's just what you have to deal with. You just have to adjust to what's best for the side. Sometimes it's hard to fathom, but you've just got to then find a way that if I'm not playing, then I'm going to have to move on. That's the harsh reality of what we've seen in sport. Or you might cry and say, I need to go back home. I'm missing my parents, and they'll probably give them an open road back home, which seems to be the common thing right now.
0: Easy as that, Richie. Thank you very much. Appreciate it. Richie Barnett, no Sky worries. Sport League commentator and former Kiwi. Ted is with us. Graham Henry's with us after 5:30. He's, of course, become an All Black selector again. Heather, on the bridge, I've heard this since Sir Dove Meyer Robinson, haven't we, though? 5:15.
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11: Heather Duplessy-Allen.
0: Heather, I wish you'd ask Chris Bishop where the promised Mount Vic tunnel is. Tony, very good question, because the promised Mount Vic tunnel is not eventuated. And there was a hot minute there where we thought it wasn't going to happen, but then Nicola had to come out and say, no, don't worry, it's going to happen. All I say is, I just urge some caution around these promises. 19 past five. Now, if you've ever wondered how many of the survey results that we get served up to us are just people trolling the surveyors, we may have an answer. Researchers tried to look into that. They asked New Zealanders a bunch of questions, including a completely made-up conspiracy theory, which was asking them if they believed that the Canadian government was secretly training genetically enhanced raccoons for warfare. And 7.2% of respondents, about 300,000 New Zealanders, said yes, they did. John Kerr is a researcher at the University of Otago and a psychology expert, and with us. Hi, John.
12: Hi.
0: Okay, because that is a completely made-up story, can we assume that all 7.2% of the people who said yes were just trolling the researchers?
12: Yes, that is our assumption. So we can't say for absolute certain that some of these people seriously believed it, but we picked the most utterly ludicrous, you know, unrealistic conspiracy theory to try and to weed out who are the people who might be just trolling us in these surveys. And like you said, about 7% of people, which if it actually mapped onto the New Zealand population, would be about 300,000. But I sincerely don't believe that that many people truly think Canada is building a mutant army of raccoons. But it helped us.
0: Carry on.
12: It helped us to get an idea of the extent of what we'd call insincere responders or trolls who are skewing the results in this kind of research.
0: Is it not possible, though, that you might have caught some people who are just bent towards believing anything that is conspiratorial? Like, they're just so open-minded that they would go, yeah, maybe.
12: Yeah, you know, like, that is a possibility, and it's something we acknowledge in this research to say, look, you know, we're using this as a sort of marker, but we can't rule out the possibility that some people believe this. And actually, we did ask the people who agreed. We kind of gave them an open-ended sort of question and said, you know, you said you believe in this. Why? What reasons might you have? And a couple of people did say, look, you know, anything's possible. You know, I'm not going to rule it out sort of responses. It's certainly possible, but yeah. I think the larger probability is that there are people who think it's funny to give sort of unusual answers and surveys. And it's been like that for all time. This is not a new phenomenon. John, we've seen it throughout history.
0: I want your take on something I've noticed. I find it quite weird, the number of people who are just happy to go out there and admit to the fact that they believe that Donald Trump, there were no assassination attempts on Donald Trump, and he's concocted the whole lot of them as false flag events. What do you make of people just being so bold about holding that theory?
12: Yeah, I mean, so the part of what this research shows is, yes, people are trolling, but there are people out there who sincerely hold these beliefs as well, you know, and in some cases a not insignificant number of people. Conspiracy theories are a way of people trying to explain events, particularly big cultural events, right? And an assassination attempt definitely falls in that category. It's also a way of trying to, particularly in the United States, express your political views. You know, I'm sure the people who think that these are false flag events come from the other side of the political aisle. So, you know, maybe they truly believe it, but also maybe they're using that as an opportunity on social media to sort of express their political views, their dislike of Donald Trump. So it's always tricky to separate out how much we're just trying to project out into the world, you know, our views and ideas and undermine the other team versus some deeply held beliefs, which, you know, they might actually act on in the real world.
0: John, it's fascinating stuff. Thanks very much. Appreciate it. John Kerr, University of Otago psychology expert. Right, Keir Starmer next.
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0: Heather, I think we need to get rid of the word conspiracy. They're actually just theories. Conspiracy just makes it divisive and amps up the nasty. It's a fair point. 525. So Keir Starmer's speech overnight doesn't seem to have worked. More than 70 of his MPs have publicly called for him to quit. Now, at least two, but maybe more of his cabinet ministers have told him privately he needs to quit. And he'll make a decision before cabinet in the UK, which is tonight our time. Now, if you think about it, it is weird that people in the UK hate Keir Starmer so much because he's not a particularly bad or divisive prime minister. And it's pretty much the same problem Chris Luxon has over here. It's weird his popularity is so low because he's not a particularly bad or divisive prime minister. But Chris and Keir have the same thing in common. They just happen to be the prime minister at a time when voters have had a gutsful of things not getting better. Pick a topic, any topic that voters care about at the moment. And I'll tell you what, you'll find voters have been waiting for decades for it to be fixed and it hasn't been fixed. I mean, look at the UK. Voters are grumpy about immigration, right? They have been grumpy about too much immigration since the 1970s, at least, when they really started debating the massive influx of Pakistani immigrants. 50 years plus later, it's not fixed. They're now paying for illegal immigrants to be put up in nice hotels. They want big change. Keir Starmer isn't giving to them. In New Zealand, let's say power prices. New Zealanders have been complaining about power prices since before the Bradford reforms of the late 90s. 30 years later, our power prices went up by 12% last year and 5% at least this year. Chris Luxon has not fixed the power market and he's not going to. Power prices, supermarkets, bank profits. What else should we put on the list of things that we have been trying to fix for decades and yet government after government hasn't fixed them? I think that is why Keir Starmer is about to lose his job and why Chris Luxon is so unpopular, not because they're bad politicians, it's just voters have had a guts full of waiting and they wanted these things to be fixed and these guys are not the guys to fix it.
13: Heather Duplessy-Allen.
0: Heather, we could always wait until the Harbour Bridge collapses and then blame the politicians for not planning a replacement. Now, that is a fair point, actually. So I text somebody in infrastructure and I said, go on then, what do you think? Is this actually going to happen? And they text me back and they said, yes. The only reason I think this is going to actually happen is because the Harbour Bridge is not going to last. And so we have to come up with another plan. So maybe. I don't know. We do have a wonderful knack, though, don't we, in New Zealand, of just sticking some duct tape over it, making it last another 10 years. Heather, you need to take a listener poll. What's going to come first, a covered Auckland Stadium or the new harbour crossing? Third option, Jesus. You know what? Jesus came back to the All Blacks, though, didn't he? Graham Henry is an All Black selector, and he's with us next. Just like summer.
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26: It's 5:30. I'm Raylene Ramsey. Assurance planning works underway on a new harbour crossing in Auckland, expected mid-year. Two transport agency reports have detailed defects in the 67-year-old bridge and warn it's at risk of failure. It says without long-term strengthening work, month-long lane closures, truck limits and more wind-related restrictions are on the cards. Chris Bishop told Heather Duplessy-Allen he won't be the transport minister who produces a pie-in-the-sky idea that turns to custard.
27: I'm going about this in a very deliberate way. We've taken a very evidence-led approach. We've been engaging with the market. We've had a barge in the harbour doing geotech work. We've had extensive studies into it.
26: A former police clinical psychologist believes it's most likely Sol Tirani's mother injured him. The four-month-old died in Christchurch in 2014 after suffering a head injury alone at home with his mother, Storm Tirani, and her partner, Tony Farmer, but neither was charged. Psychologist David Scott told the coroner's inquest his assessment was limited and he hadn't interviewed either, but evidence points towards Storm, although Farmer also had motive. A disturbing number of Auckland boarding houses are below par. MB's tenancy compliance team and Auckland Council found most of 15 Central and South Auckland properties inspected last month didn't comply with healthy home standards. One landlord disputed their property was subject to the Residential Tenancies Act and asked the inspectors to leave. Structural upkeep was the main issue, including guttering, bathrooms and kitchens, with moderate to extensive repairs needed. In sport, the Warriors look likely to part ways with Luke Metcalf, with the halfback granted permission to talk to other clubs. The Los Angeles Lakers have been eliminated in the second round of the NBA playoffs. The Lakers have lost Game 4, 115 to 110 against the Oklahoma City Thunder to be swept 4-0. Ants is very happy about that. And that is News Talk ZB News and Sport with One New Zealand and the power of satellite mobile. It's 5:32. Heather Duplessis-Allen is next.
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28: These beautiful things that I've got.
29: Right, we're going to have a chat about manufacturers having a bit of a hard time because of the Iran war after six. And we've got the huddle standing by. Right now it's 24 away from six. And Sir Graham Henry is back in the All Blacks fold. The 2011 World Cup winning coach is joining Dave Rennie's team as a selector, and he's with us now. Sir Graham, hello.
30: Hello, Heather.
29: Were you not enjoying your retirement?
30: No, look, I feel very privileged to be asked, quite frankly. I've enjoyed my retirement. I'm sure this will add to it.
29: So are you telling me if somebody had just asked you beforehand, you would have been back?
30: Yeah, possibly. Depends on who asks you, I guess. But I know Dave pretty well, and I respect the man immensely. And as I said, I feel very fortunate to be asked to help out in a small way.
29: Okay. Have you been watching the All Blacks in the last few years and feeling frustrated at what's been going on?
30: Oh, from time to time, for sure.
29: I'm sure when people
30: watching my team when I was a coach, and felt probably the same way. So I guess it's part and parcel of the deal, isn't it?
29: Yeah. Is there anybody who you had seen playing maybe, I don't know, NPC or Super Rugby and thought they should be selected for the All Blacks and they weren't?
30: Oh, probably. I think we're all amateur selectors, aren't we? And I watch a bit of rugby, and I think we've got some very good players. We'll be highly competitive. It's just that the world rugby scene, many of the teams have improved in recent times. Like South Africa are immense at the moment, and the French and the English and the Irish and Scots even have improved. So it's a very competitive international program out there, and more competitive than when I was coaching, I would have thought.
29: Is that because, what do you put that down to? Is that that competition that they're all part of that's making them play so much better?
30: Oh, I think there's a lot of reasons here. That, you know, I guess, you know, there's a lot of competition over there. We're a bit isolated here,
29: yeah,
30: which is a bit of a challenge. And they're paying big money for professional rugby players, and that's a real challenge for us, keeping our players in this country, particularly those who are not All Blacks and who are good footballers and who are potentially All Blacks. They could probably double their money, even maybe more, by going to France or going to Japan or England or whatever it may be. But, you know, there's a big population, a lot of support for the game in France and England in particular. And that's driving the revenue and driving the success, I guess.
29: I mean, does that mean that we need to maybe rethink what we're doing in our domestic competition and maybe start talking about, I mean, I know it's been floated, the idea that perhaps we do have some sort of link up with some Northern Hemisphere competition as well. Is that something we should be considering?
30: Oh, I think all those things should be on the table. You know, I can't think we can continue doing what we're doing. So we need to widen our horizons, I think, and make some decisions for the future. And I guess that's part of it, you know, and maybe I'll be lucky enough to be in those discussions, because times change and you need to change with the times and keep up with the times and do what's right for our game in this country. And we haven't changed much at all over the last 30 years.
29: Yeah.
30: You know, we've been playing Super Rugby and that's been good. And maybe we need to look at that pretty seriously and say, what is the best we can do going forward? And I think you need to put a few heads together and discuss that. And I'm sure Steve Lancaster and his team are thinking that way as well.
29: So you're giving me some heart here, because I have become so disappointed at the fact that Super Rugby is clearly not doing us a service, and yet we just keep on persevering with this year after year. So what would you do if you could change anything about what we're doing domestically with urgency? What would it be?
30: Well, I'd widen a number of teams and make them provincially based. So I think there's real enthusiasm for the game and in the provinces, Taranaki, Hawke's Bay, Bay of Plenty, Tasman and so on. Northland improved immensely last year. And so there's a real enthusiasm in the provinces. And I think we need to use that enthusiasm.
29: Mm.
30: So widen the number of teams, keep connecting with Australia, because they're like us, they're isolated, so we need to work together. And the island countries need to have a team in that competition as well, I think.
29: Interesting.
30: That's my view. You know, whether that can get any traction, I'm not sure. But what that does is it gives a lot of opportunity for young players to play at the level below international rugby. So you're getting a wider base and a wider base to develop.
29: Mm.
30: And, you know, if you look at opposite codes, they've got a lot more teams in their professional competitions. So a lot more contracts, a lot more young men or young women playing at the level below international football, and that may be helpful.
29: Yeah, it's an idea that's certainly worth having a look at. Hey, thank you very much. And by the way, are you off to South Africa or are you sitting that one out?
30: Oh, I hope to be going to South Africa. I don't think I'll be playing here, but I'm hoping to be there, certainly.
29: Oh, look, if one of the tens falls over, just put your hand up. Hey, thank you very much. Look after yourself and enjoy coming back out of retirement. That's Sir Graham Henry, new All Black selector. Tell you what, let's take a break and then we'll go to the huddle after that. We've got Phil Goff and Maurice Williamson standing by, 18 away from 6.
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29: Right on The Huddle with us this evening, we have Maurice Williamson, Auckland councillor, former National Party minister, and Phil Goff, former Labour Party minister, and of course, former Auckland mayor and ambassador. Hello, you two.
18: Hi, both of you.
29: Yeah, thanks for being patient while we're having a chat to Ted there. Now, Maurice, do you reckon the second harbour crossing is actually going to happen?
18: Oh, one day, but I think it's a long way away from actually happening and then a long way after that from being opened and being used. But, I think probably it's 6 months out from an election and it's quite good to go out and propose something like this, but it's a long way to go in terms of both funding, design, where it goes, how it goes, and then... And the worst thing for New Zealand is that from the Infrastructure Commission's report that we're near the top of spend in infrastructure and we're near the bottom in terms of failing to use, you know, good productive technologies and do it well.
29: Yeah. What do you think, Phil? So if we get the thing that Chris Bishop comes out with in the next 2 months, is that the thing that we will end up building? Or will it be another boomer bike bridge to Birkenhead that just we waste some money on consultants and then we go back to the drawing board?
19: I'd probably share Maurice's cynicism about this. We had the last Labor government announce a second harbour crossing 6 months before the last election and now again this time. But look, it's whichever way it goes, it's bloody expensive. Ultimately, you do need it. I want to give a call out to the Northern Busway because if we didn't have the Northern Busway there, which carries 50% of peak hour passengers, we would have needed the second harbour crossing probably 10 or 15 years ago. So the Northern Busway has been incredibly successful. I agree with what Chris Bishop's saying about bipartisanship on it because it's a long-term and a big expensive project. I think that bipartisanship should start around the options and not just the funding. Get the other team in the tent, have a talk, work out what the evidence shows to be the best option and the most cost-effective way of doing it. I
29: think they are already. Carmel Cipollone said that she's already having meetings with them. So there is but maybe it's not to the extent that you would like. Maybe it's more just kind of keeping them abreast of what's happening rather than consulting with them.
19: Yeah, it should be all the facts on the table. And look, there's a practical answer to this. I mean, one of the things about New Zealand is that we're always late in building infrastructure. I'm old enough to remember when the Auckland Harbour Bridge opened, and 10 years later we had to double the size of it because we'd planned too small. So you've got to future-proof it, and that makes sense. And it will be expensive, and it has to be paid for. So you've got to look at how you're going to fund it. And to me, that will probably be a form of congestion tax or tolls, a mixture of the two, probably.
29: Yeah, fair enough.
18: Yeah, but do you then toll the existing one, which has been free for years, because you can't have one tolled and not the other?
29: No, was it the Infrastructure Commission that came up with that idea? Whoever came up with it immediately backed away because it was too daft, wasn't it?
18: But everyone will use the free one, and the other one will sit with only three cars. There's an elephant in the room you've missed here. The Prime Minister just signed a deal with the Mayor of Auckland that they would keep Auckland fully in the loop and consulted on any major projects and so on. So I've been at a meeting all day today in the town hall, and the mayor was literally ropeable to see it come out in the Herald today because he's not been consulted on second crossing.
29: Oh, no.
18: So it's not just the two parties that you've got to get involved.
29: This is the second time in about 3 weeks that he hasn't been consulted. Oh, Lord, that sort of deal's not worth the paper it's written on. Now, listen, Phil, so I'm working on the theory. There's nothing inherently wrong with Keir Starmer as a politician. There's nothing inherently wrong with Chris Luxon as a politician. They are just guys who unfortunately have come in as incrementalist politicians, incrementalist prime ministers, at a time when voters are grumpy with legacy parties and we want actual reform, and so we're taking it out on them. What do you think?
19: Yeah, I think there's a lot of truth in that, Heather. I've met Keir Starmer on a number of occasions, so I confirm what you confirm what you said about him. He's a decent guy. He's an adult compared to Liz Truss that wanted to borrow heavily to slash taxes. Yeah, you always borrow to pay for the groceries. And compared to Boris Johnson, who said, "What will help me win the election? Oh, it'll be getting out of Europe. It doesn't matter that this will cost us economically and will be a disaster for the United Kingdom." Mm. So compared to those two people, Starmer is really good. But look, he's a victim of times. His legacy was pretty rotten, to tell you the truth. But his communication skills are equally bad. And he's lost, as far as I can tell, the confidence of his caucus. If his Home Secretary and Foreign Secretary are both believed to be among those saying that he should oversee an orderly departure, and 70 MPs, backbenchers, a quarter of all the backbenchers have already come out publicly, then I think it's pretty inevitable that the guy will go. Decent guy, poor communicator, tough times. The combination is he's going to be a victim, and they've got to find somebody that can perform better. Yeah. That'll be the challenge for them. Probably Wes Streeting, I would think.
29: Yeah, maybe so. And so if you take the lessons that we're learning there, Morris, and you bring them back to New Zealand, does that mean that actually if you want to do well at this election that we're about to have, you need to have some crazy, bold, reformist ideas? What do you think?
18: Yeah, to an extent, but I'm also one of these people who believe there's a sort of an X factor element of a prime minister that works if they're good. Helen Clark definitely had it. John Key had it. And there are other people. In the National Party, I still reckon the greatest prime minister that we never had was one of our deputy leaders back in the 1980s, Jim McClay. And I just thought he was a talented, capable, able person, and when he got to be leader, it was just floundering badly. If you've got it, you've got it, and if you haven't, you haven't, and I just think Starmer doesn't have it at all. And Andy Burnham, who was a Member of Parliament for them for about 16 bloody years, I think it was, I mean, he's trying to come back now from being the Mayor of Greater Manchester and is almost looking like he's going to be carried on a sedan chair back into London if he can get a seat.
29: Has he got the X factor, do you think?
18: It looks like it. Every time I've seen him, every time I've heard him, he looks like a very good-looking guy, got a family, no scandals, was a good minister under both, I think he was under Gordon Brown. I'm not sure if he's under Tony Blair as well. I think he might have been, yeah.
29: Right.
18: But they couldn't even get him selected into a seat.
19: Yeah, well, he was blocked by the national executive. I think his strategy was bad. I think he has got some of that X factor. Whether some of his policies will work, I mean, he'll appeal to the left of the Labour Party. But any party in government, either in our country or in the United Kingdom, has got to be able to capture the centre ground as well. So the challenge for Andy will be whether he can carry the centre. Wes Streeting, who's Secretary of Health, really tough portfolio, but has done pretty well in that, would be the other obvious one. I don't think Angela Rayner is in the scene, and Ed Miliband. There are two other possibilities. But right now, the Labour Party, awful election results, both at the council level, where they lost I think it was 1,300 seats. The possibility that the Reform Party, which is kind of populism on steroids, will get elected, that must frighten not only every Labour person in the United Kingdom, but a whole lot of other people really worry where Farage will take them.
29: Totally, but it's bold, crazy ideas, and people love them because at least it's an idea, a reforming idea. Guys, thank you very much. Appreciate it. Phil Goff, Maurice Williamson, our huddle this evening.
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29: I asked the boys on the huddle, it's five away from six, I asked the lads on the huddle if they could go away and just have a look at the Instagram account that Labour's been busted actually being behind when they pretended that they weren't actually behind it. This is the luxury Marmite sandwich Instagram account. Morris found it and had a look at it, and he was all good. He was going to give us his thoughts on it. We ran out of time, but he was going to give us his thoughts on it. Phil ran into some trouble and came up with a recipe for caramelised onion. So, ever the boomer. So we did not discuss it because Phil would have been like, what are you talking about? It's a luxury. Actually, that wouldn't be a bad sandwich if you think about it. A luxury Marmite sandwich with some caramelised onion would be quite nice.
24: We could have got Phil to put the recipe across on air, right? Like, we could have got into some lifestyle stuff. Here's how you make your caramelised onion Marmite sandwich.
29: So on that subject, actually, I walked into the kitchen. So my husband was walking up the road the other day, and an old lady was giving away bunches of rhubarb to somebody over her fence or something. And the lady was like, oh, no, I don't need any more rhubarb. And because he is extremely tight and thinks that he's got no, like absolutely no money whatsoever, he goes to the woman, I'll have your rhubarb. And so the woman was like a strange man and like gave the rhubarb to him. Anyway, the rhubarb was sitting around until my mum was like, you've got to do something with the rhubarb. So he decided to do a crumble with the rhubarb. And I came into the kitchen the other day to find him. He wasn't even working off a recipe. he had Googled something like rhubarb. It's hard to describe what had happened, but he had Googled something like rhubarb crumble. And he was basically working off like, the, you know when you type it into the Google AI and it goes, yeah, so how are you going to make a rhubarb crumble is you're going to have some sugar and some of this and some of that and then click on this link for the recipe. He didn't click on the link. He just, I don't even know how he got quantities. He just sort of threw it all together because he goes to me, Heather, how do you do the crumbly bit on the top? And then showed me and I was like, I don't know because there are no quantities here. It just says butter, sugar and flour. How much do you know? I have no idea what he did. It was so sweet. There was like a layer of sugar on the bottom of the dish. Anyway, boomers, they find a way, don't they? Anyway, we're talking about manufacturing next because obviously hit hard by the tariffs and Iran, so we'll get you across the details. Quite significant numbers.
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26: It's 6 o'clock. I'm Raylene Ramsey. The Green Party is accusing the government of loosening the leash on climate laws for corporate profits. It's announced plans to amend the Climate Change Response Act to prevent companies being sued for climate damage. It directly targets a civil case before the High Court, claiming six high emitters, including Fonterra and Genesis Energy, have contributed to the climate crisis. Co-leader Chloe Swarbrick says this clearly undermines the role of courts.
27: Luxon's government is using their dying breaths to unravel the basic rights that New Zealanders have to hold big polluters accountable.
26: A 38-year-old accused of smothering his five-year-old daughter claims he believed he'd given her herpes and fed she'd be socially isolated. Mukesh Prasad's pleaded not guilty of murdering Tulsi Amola by reason of insanity in the High Court at Auckland today. Claudia O'Neill has more.
28: Prashad's lawyers argue he was convinced he'd given her herpes when her insect bites became infected on Christmas Day 2024 and wanted to save her from pain. He's accepted he killed her less than 2 weeks later and says he attempted to kill himself before calling police. An autopsy has confirmed the child never had the virus.
26: Reassurance New Zealand has no cases of Hunter virus and the risk remains low. Director of Public Health, Dr. Karina Gray, says they aren't aware of anyone exposed on the affected cruise ship being in New Zealand. A Kiwi who was on board will be flying to Australia to quarantine in coming days, but there's no plan for returning home yet. An NZTA contractor has died at the scene of a crash on the Waikato Expressway near Te Kauwhata this morning after being hit by a vehicle. An Afghani interpreter says a Defence Force member he claims threatened to have him killed had the connections and influences to do so. A court-martial's being held at Auckland's Devonport Naval Base over the threat allegedly made in Afghanistan 13 years ago. Kate Rickard reports.
2: Open Justice reports the interpreter married soon after accepting an offer to relocate to New Zealand. He says the accused threatened him when he told him he planned to speak to the Defence Minister about his wife also coming here. The defence suggests the interpreter made up the threat when his wife started asking why her family couldn't come too.
26: An economist says he's seeing more parents helping kids into first homes. A survey for insurance company One Choice found almost half of respondents got financial assistance from the bank of mum and dad. New market entrants made up more than 27% of all sales in this year's first 3 months. OPEZ Partners economist Ed McKnight says they're doing well.
10: First home buyers are buying a higher percentage of the houses than they ever have. And first home buyers should be very happy. They're taking advantage of the fact that house prices are 30% lower than they were at the peak of the market.
26: Judith Collins is delivering her valedictory speech to Parliament as she quits. The long-serving senior National MP was first elected in 2002, held multiple portfolios and led National to election defeat in 2020. Collins amused herself and others in her final address.
11: I am genetically incapable of sucking up to hierarchy in order to get ahead. So true, isn't it, team?
3: And to News Talk ZB Sport, good evening. The Warriors are prepared to let Luke Metcalf negotiate with other clubs. A club statement says they'll allow last year's first-choice halfback to look for a new home after falling down the pecking order following injuries. It comes with Tanner Boyd poised to re-sign until 2029. Former Kiwis international Richie Barnett's told Heather Duplessis-Allen, and it's a stunning turn of events.
12: Clearly, obviously we've seen through the year that he doesn't like playing six, and Tanner Boyd's playing so well. Chanel's playing so well at six. Tanner Boyd's just amazing at seven. So, and it's incredible, isn't it, how the tide has turned from what we saw last year.
3: St George Illawarra and the Bulldogs have already been mentioned as possible landing spots for Metcalf. And in the last few moments, Metcalf has been dumped from the Warriors squad, named for their Magic Round match on Sunday against the Broncos in Brisbane. NRL coverage with Pit Stop. 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So Graham Henry's honoured to be returning to the All Blacks setup 15 years on from coaching them to a Rugby World Cup triumph. He's agreed to be an independent selector on head coach Dave Rennie's panel, with assistant coach Neil Barnes the other voice. So Graham's told Heather Duplessis-Allen it was a treat to be asked.
14: I know Dave pretty well and I respect the man immensely. And as I said, I feel very fortunate to be asked to help out in a small way.
3: International rugby coverage with Access Solutions, celebrating 25 years in business. The Oklahoma City Thunder have staved off a Los Angeles Lakers fight back in Game 4 to sweep their NBA Western Conference semifinal. The defending champion Thunder will progress to the conference final after a 115-110 victory for a 4-0 series win. Earlier, the Cleveland Cavaliers took out Game 4 112-103 over the Detroit Pistons to lock up their series in the East at 2 apiece. Basketball coverage with BK's new veggie burger, a garden of goodness with a crisp vegetable patty. I'm Elliot Smith. That's News Talk ZB News and Sport with Fisher Funds, New Zealand's largest specialist KiwiSaver provider. It is 6:05. Heather Duplessis-Allen is next.
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4: WeatherWatch 24/7. The Met Service national forecast for Northland and Auckland. A few showers, some may be heavy. Coromandel, Bay of Plenty and Waikato, scattered rain, persistent and heavy at times about Western Bay of Plenty and Coromandel. Waitomo to Kapiti, including the central high country, cloudy, periods of the odd shower. Gisborne to Wairarapa, also Wellington mainly fine, but patchy rain for Gisborne this evening. Nelson and Buller to Westland mainly fine, a possible shower about Buller and Grey. Marlborough, Canterbury and north and central Otago, areas of cloud with the odd shower. And for Dunedin, Clutha, Southland, Fiordland and the Chatham Islands, mostly cloudy with a few showers.
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29: Evening, coming up in the next hour, HSBC's Paul Bloxham is going to talk us through what he's expecting from the Aussie budget, which is due to be delivered in about 3.5 hours. Jamie Mackay and Enda Brady will also be with us, and it's 6:07. Now, as we know, the manufacturing sector has been hit hard in 1.5 hours. Jamie Mackay and Enda Brady will also be with us, and it's 6:07. Now, as we know, the manufacturing sector has been hit hard in the past few years, but with tariffs and a war in Iran...

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7: Lines are open 0800 80 1080, free phone number nationwide. To give it a whirl, we're talking Metcalf. He's been released by the Warriors, or he's been set free to flirt with other clubs because he doesn't want to be with the Waz anymore. The Warriors regret letting Metcalf go. Opening a gate and letting him frolic in the paddocks of the NRL. Let's find out from you, 0800 80 10 80. G'day, Paul. What have you got for us?
8: Darcy,
7: you sound crestfallen, bro. You really do.
8: Well, at the end of the day, Darcy, the guy's thrown his toys out of the cot. There's no way, there's no other way to disguise it. He's got his manager to go to Cameron George and say, where do you see my client playing down the line in the future. He's thrown his toys out of the cot. I mean, to me, I just see poor character. You look at Tanner Boyd, Darcy. You know, he started at the Broncos as a young kid. He went to the Titans. He couldn't get a start there. He toiled away. He thought, that stuff it. I'm going to uproot me and my missus. We're going to move over to New Zealand to a new club and try there. He toiled away here. Now he's killing it. He's only 25 years old. He's not even hit his peak yet. And then if you look at Metcalf, you know, he's 27 years old. He wants to be number seven. Rather than be a team player and say, I'll play anywhere, can you imagine Jackson Ford saying to Webby, I don't want to be on the bench. I don't want to play second row. I want to be the starting prop. You know, it's just...
7: The drive for Metcalf to want to play in that position all the time. Let's just push to one side whether he's throwing his toys or not. I think most people can work that out themselves. But how important is it for his future career that he wears that seven and he's the man that goes into the future of that? When you look at Origin prospects, when you look at Kangaroos prospect, is it really that important, or is it more important that he's in a winning team and can get into that top team when it's necessary? You see what I'm saying here?
8: Yeah, I do see what you're saying. Where's he going to go, the Dragons? They're 10 years away from even thinking about winning the premiership.
7: Well, what's important to him, right? Look, David Riccio didn't like saying it, but this is a pretty strong-looking Warriors team, right? They've won nothing yet, but it's a good-looking side, and if they'll be in a much better place than St. George to do that.
8: I can see, I mean, on the socials, you know, the Warriors fans are starting to turn on him, you know. Another scope from the Levels podcast was saying perception's a big thing when the player leaves a club on fair terms, you know, and perception, if he goes, you know, he'll always be known as that guy who threw his toys out of the cot because he didn't get his own way, which is sad. You know, rather than stay and fight for your position, you've just said, well, I'm out of here. You've just signed a 3-year contract. You've got 2 years left on it.
7: Who's behind him? Who's behind him? Who else is there that could fill for Boyd should Tanner break or whatever that may be? Have we got enough depth? Because it's a little skinny, even though he doesn't want to play in this. He wants to play in the halves. He wants to play in the seven jersey. But behind them, I mean, they've got Jet Cleary coming through. You got Hanson floating around. You got Tamati Martin, maybe. But would he have been first cab off? I'd suggest he would have been. So maybe bide your time.
8: I'm hoping that he'll stick around at least to the end of the season, because all it takes is for Tanner Boyd to get a serious injury, and then Nick Cuss threw a number on the Broncos, the Donkeys, this weekend, mate. Make no bones about it.
7: No, call them Cheval, because I think Cheval is French for horse meat. So it's like they've already been shot. Whoops, sorry, horse lovers. Let's move on. Paul, thanks for your call. Trevor, what have you got for us?
9: Hey, Darcy, mate. First of all, as per usual, I'm not a Warriors fan. I just love rugby league.
7: I know this I know.
9: NL360, I mean, what a program. I mean, you've got guys there, different opinions about referees, the game, the management, players, and they just tell it the way they think. It really is a fantastic, open program that doesn't seem to be inhibited by anything. So,
7: well, so you weren't unhappy to hear that David Riccio was on the program then?
9: Oh, no. Well, I mean, they have their different crews every night, but it is just a program that you're allowed to say what you want. You can criticise the game. But anyway, just what I want to say, I mean, I agree with the last caller. I think what's hastened this is his attitude to not getting straight back in the team. And to be dropped from the game this weekend, I think that confirms that his attitude probably wasn't right towards the team. But I must say, in his defence, last year,

0: he was leading the Daily M's when he got injured. And I think it was round 17 he got injured, and he was in top form. And generally, a player of his quality, like probably, you know, the top two or three playmakers in the NRL, generally when players like that get injured, they come straight back into the team. It really doesn't matter who's in the team. You know, it's their right, through injury, they're not playing, and the form he was in and the position he was in the NRL, he probably didn't quite get...
1: But I think you hear that a lot, especially in rugby circles too. You, if you're injured, that's okay. You're going to come back in the same spot. We play right. Favourites like that. Whether that's entirely intelligent, I don't know. But what that says to me along your lines, Trevor, is that there was something else going on. There was something else around an attitude or something else that got him. Or the other side. There's so many stories here, right? Maybe it's not him at all. Maybe it's his management screwing it, and he's just sitting there going, well, I'll just let you do it. You're my manager. And they've gone in there and caused a bit of trouble in Cameron George's office.
0: Look, Darcy, my opinion is, look, this is going against most people's belief. I think Metcalf, if he gets back to the form he was last year, and don't worry about getting injured. I mean, look at Tom Trevoise. They live by him, and he's always injured. But, you know, if he gets back to his form, I think he is better value than Tanner Boyd. Because we got Pompey, he's a very good kicker, a very good kicker. And so we had him for his kicking. And I just think Luke Metcalf, if he had got back to the form that he was in last year, he would have been more of a help to win the title this year than Tanner Boyd. But, you know, I think he's probably cooked his own goose, his attitude. You know, and I'm not put back in the team quick enough. But
1: there's the thing, Trevor, we don't know this, right? Because we've not been told. We got the very short thing from the Warriors going, he's allowed to go and negotiate with other people, and then he's not on the team. So you add all that up and go, so what actually happened here? Is it a little deeper than we thought? And the point about kicking has been made by a few people on text. Like, Tanner Boyd can't kick. Tanner Boyd can't kick from the touchline. Hardly anyone can. Does it really matter if you're that influential in that role? Do you have to have a 60% record from the sideline?
0: Well, you know, Darcy, I'll tell you now, without doubt, Luke Metcalf had a bigger effect on the NRL last year till he got injured. He was the talk of the competition so than what Tanner Boyd is this year. That's what I reckon anyway.
1: No, Trevor, that's why we have this platform, so you can ring up and give us your reckons. Good on you, pal. You have a great night. I'll see you later.
0: Okay, mate.
1: As News Talk ZB, lines are open, 0800 80 10 80. Paul and Trevor have had their say there. Differing opinions on what's going on there. Trevor absolutely adamant that he should be straight back in again after what he achieved last year. So is he packing his sad, like Paul said, or is management throwing their toys out of the cot? We don't know. What we do know is he's not around. It looks like he's going to be shopped off to another team. I got more questions on this, but I'd rather hear from you. 0800 80 10 80, lines are open. Make it count. Later on in the piece, former All Black coach John Hart joins us to talk about the influence of Sir Graham Henry. Ted's back in the All Black mix again as a selector, an independent selector. John Hart and yourselves all coming up next here on News Talk ZB.
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1: 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Give it a whirl. We are talking at Metcalf. Luke has been given permission to negotiate with other clubs. We don't know whether his management were upset, whether he was upset, but someone was upset. And he didn't like being second fiddle to Tanner Boyd. And it was said by Coach Webster, only a couple of weeks ago, I'm pretty sure, that he liked the starting halves and he's staying with them. Now, I suggest that that shot a lot across the bowels of Metcalf and his management. They didn't like the sound of that. You can understand why with what he did last year. But you can also understand that here's a guy who's a little on the fragile side. That's not being cruel. That's statistically based. He breaks. Do you build an entire club around a guy that, look, he may never break again? I sincerely hope so. You don't wish that on any player. Represents a bit of a risk. No, he's good. No, he's got the skills. As Riccio pointed out, he's got the speed, which is something you just can't train. But they have consistency within the halves pairing they have at the moment. Very happy with what they're doing. So you either go with it, ain't broke, don't try and fix it. Or that old adage from rugby league and rugby union, you're injured out of the team, your spot's yours, you come back. We're not going to get rid of you because of injury. But in this situation, someone's turned up and taken this, led this Warriors team to where they are at the moment. It's like unheard of. How can you not give credit to the halves pairing? And there are guys in the background. Jet Cleary's rolling around going, yeah, here I come. Maybe not. Might be a little too early. Let's run through some text. 1292 ZBZB, a standard text charge. It does apply, but please call in 0800 80 1080. I think the Warriors, writes this character, could be politically playing Metcalf out, anticipating his response to free up $900,000 in the salary cap. Any workplace HR team can make these plays. I don't know. It's quite simplistic. I wouldn't think that's the case. Well, he's worth a bunch of bucks, plenty for what he does. But maybe it is a cunning plan. We don't know that goes on, the inner workings and the corridors of power at Mount Smart. I wouldn't think so. I'd suggest it's come from there and probably his management and not him. 0800 80 10 80. Climb on in. More texts. Metcalf seems butthurt over not being the star of the show. That's pretty selfish. As Boyd is shooting his shot of fame, doesn't seem to be his motive. Again, we don't know. And this is the problem with situations like this. You don't know. We start going, well, okay. And you start attaching this criminal tag to players. As previous callers have said, it's hard to shake. Once you've got that label. Hey, are you listening? Luke, give us a ring. 0800 80 10 80. Tell us what the hell is going on. This is News Talk ZB, and we shortly are going to be going to John Hart, former All Black coach. He's on the board of the Blues. Of course, he's used a number of different selectors in his time and a couple of hardcore standards. What does he think about the fact that Sir Graham Henry has been folded back into the side again from a selection point of view? Well, we'll get his opinion just around the corner. Hi, Darcy, writes another. Can you see any relevance or any getting views from Stephen Adams, re the AB captain? I have no idea what you're talking about. I'm presuming I missed something in the weekend. Why would Rennie get views from Stephen Adams, re the AB's captain? Where did that come from? But thanks for the text, because you've got me thinking. It's all that you need, isn't it? This is News Talk ZB. Coming up next, we're talking to John Hart, JBH, as we like to call him, and he reflects on Graham Henry at the ripe young age of 89, climbing back into the mix again. Impossible to be ageist. Look at me. I'm 56 years old. You'd think I was 14 with my attitude. He's not. He's 79. Yeah, I'm sorry about that. I was just getting a bit excited. this is News Talk ZB. I'm so excited. Coming up next, John Hart, the youngest guy in rugby.
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0: Here till midnight, lines will be becoming available at 9:07. Wesley, it's Marcus. Good evening.
1: Hey, Marcus. Yeah, while you guys were at the news break, we had a 4.0 earthquake off the south coast of Wellington.
0: Quite shallow, quite strong.
1: It definitely gave me a good rattle in here in Newtown.
0: Quite widely felt, long, rolling, short, sharp shock. What have we got?
1: It was a more of a roll and a bit of a sharp shock combo.
0: Okay. The old sharp shock combo. Anything off your shelves, Wesley?
1: Nothing had fallen, but definitely rattled my computer screen because I was at my computer at the time.
0: Okay. Any subsequent shocks?
1: Not as of yet.
0: Okay. I appreciate that. Keep us posted, Wesley. Thank you. So just backing that up, guys, a 4, magnitude 4 quake has just hit Wellington, 25K south of Wellington. I say Wellington, it's 25K south of Wellington. I'm just looking at the actual, I'm just looking at the actual location of where that is.
2: Had a big shake down Wellington. I have to ring the baby girl.
0: Yeah. Hey, Rod, Marcus here. Welcome. I just didn't realize I clicked you on. Good evening, Rod. It's Marcus.
3: Yeah, g'day. It's Rod, mate. Hey, I've just rung up about the crossing for the Harbour Bridge.
0: Yep.
3: My neighbour's just finished doing a long tunnel from Mangere Treatment Station. It's crossing for the Harbour Bridge.
0: Yep.
3: My neighbour's just finished doing a long tunnel from Mangere Treatment Station through up towards, I'm not

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4: Someone sent me through information on the Albert Park tunnels and the Craycroft caverns. Thank you for that. I've got to get back to Christchurch. And you know what? I'm not going to go to Christchurch for the stadium. I would like to see the Warriors there, but I'm happy watching my league on TV. I don't know what will get me to that stadium. But yeah, I wouldn't want to see where that whole Craycroft place is, where those tunnels are. Anyway, be in touch if you want to be on air. Hello, Elise, it's Marcus. Good evening.
5: My name is Elise Dix. When I was a young child, we lived in out from Gisborne, Poverty Bay.
4: Copy. Yep.
5: And we, when I first went to school, was at Waikahu. We lived, Nan and Granddad lived up Waikahu. Their name was Nieshausen. They were quite known in that.
4: Where were they from? Were they German or something?
5: Yes, they were German. They were German originally. I looked back on it. Nieshausen means Hausen is a guest house or a house.
4: And what was the what was the town called again that you said? And from Gisborne,
5: I went to school at Tikaraka. Nan and Granddad lived at Waikahu, out of Gisborne.
4: Waikahu, yeah, okay, Waikahu.
5: Yeah.
4: Not a place I've heard of, Waikahu.
5: I went to start a school at Tikaraka. Tikaraka School out of Poverty Bay there.
4: Now, what's prompted you to call tonight? Was Waikahu where it got flooded badly? Is that the bin? Oh, no. Is that where it happened? Oh, that's Tikaraka.
5: I think it could have been. There's a big river run through the back there. Yeah.
4: Oh, yeah, the Waipara River, yeah. Yeah. And you're just having a bit of a reminiscence tonight, or there's something you want to say about tunnels, or...?
5: About tunnels, no, there weren't any. No, down there, they're pretty flat. There's not many tunnels down there. Yeah. I was just thinking that sometime I would ring you up and tell you the names of the early people that frequented around the Poverty Bay area. That was all.
4: Yeah. And were you still in Poverty Bay yourself?
5: Yes. Well, we that was where my family lived. We lived down in the outskirts of Gisborne. And
4: are you still there, Elise?
5: No, I don't live there. I haven't been back there for years. I'd like to go back down there.
4: You'll miss it.
5: And have a look. Dad used to. I can remember when I was a little girl. He'd be down at the beach, fishing. It'd be all black night. You know, he's down there fishing with a light. There must have been good good fishing out in the sea there at night. I think there was. I think the fish used to come in, must have come in quite a lot. And I can remember as a little girl going down with Mum to see how Dad was getting on down there. And he was fishing at night down there at the sea. Yeah. And we lived, that was when I lived, when I went to stay with Nan and Granddad. That was just out from at Gisborne. But that was the main when I went to stay Waikanae. The main beach there, the beautiful main wide sweeping beach there. That was there they lived, and they were quite old. They were quite well known descendants there of the name of Ness, Neshausen, which means a guest house. Actually,
4: guest house. Yeah. Neshausen. Okay, I'll leave it there, Elise. But nice to talk. Thank you for that. 15 to 12.
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0: 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I'm talking about nurses. 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And International Nurses Day is the day we celebrate and acknowledge the commitment and bravery of all nurses. It happens each year on May 12th because that's the anniversary of the birth of Nurse Florence Nightingale. 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
2: In this update, the Green Party is accusing the government of loosening the leash on climate laws for corporate profits. It's announced plans to amend the Climate Change Response Act to prevent companies being sued for climate damage. It directly targets a civil case before the High Court, claiming six high emitters, including Fonterra and Genesis Energy, have contributed to the climate crisis. Co-leader Chloe Swarbrick says this clearly undermines the role of courts.
3: Luxon's government is using their dying breaths to unravel the basic rights that New Zealanders have to hold big polluters accountable.
2: An economist says he's seeing more parents helping kids into first homes. A survey for insurance company One Choice found almost half of respondents got financial assistance from the bank of mum and dad. New market entrants made up more than 27% of all sales in this year's first 3 months. Opus Partners resident economist Ed McKnight says buyers are doing well despite needing their parents' help.
4: First home buyers are buying a higher percentage of the houses than they ever have. And first home buyers should be very happy. They're taking advantage of the fact that house prices are 30% lower than they were at the peak of the market.
2: Widespread challenges for most small and medium manufacturers hit by impacts of the war in Iran. Data from software company Unleash shows they saw average profit margins plummet to the lowest on record in the first quarter of the year at a drop of more than 31%. The margins fallen across most categories except for beverages, electronics, food, energy and industrial machinery sectors. Unleashed head of product Jared Adams says this could be because these products are fast moving.
5: They're able to pass on the price more to consumers, so we may see that impact then again on demand in the future.
2: And a stellar first day of Department of Conservation bookings for great walks, huts and campsites. Bookings are staggered across multiple times and days to ease pressure. A virtual queue was used to avoid technical issues that plagued trampers in previous years. Slots open for the Milford track today. That's news. Highlanders backline utility Jonah Nerecki has been suspended for an initial 2 weeks for his dangerous high shot in their Super Rugby win over the Waratahs in Dunedin that could drop to one if he graduates from a term at tackle school. The Breakers have re-signed Tall Blacks forward Carlin Davison for the 2027-2028 season in basketball's NBL. The 22-year-old Taranaki product has penned a new one-year deal. It comes with the Breakers seemingly close to finally landing a new head coach in the form of former Germany and current Canada national men's team coach Gordon Herbert. And the boss of Otago Cricket has resigned. Chief Executive Mike Cogan will stand down later in the year after 11 years in the job. That's News and Sport. I'm Nina Burton.
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14: News Talk ZB Weather Watch 24/7. Northland and Auckland, a few showers north of Whangaparoa, possibly heavy, clearing about Auckland and southern Northland, and southern Northland later. Coromandel, Bay of Plenty and Waikato, partly cloudy, showers about the eastern... my reading's terrible today. Coromandel, Bay of Plenty and Waikato, partly cloudy, showers mainly about the eastern Bay of Plenty, clearing and becoming fine this morning. Waitomo to Kapiti, including the central high country, mainly fine. Isolated showers developing from Taihape south this afternoon. Gisborne to Wairarapa, also Wellington. Fine, apart from early rain north of Tolaga Bay. Cloud increasing this morning and a few showers developing, mainly in Gisborne, Wairarapa and Wellington. Marlborough, Nelson and Buller to Fiordland. Fine, apart from a few showers south of Secretary Island. Canterbury and north and central Otago. Cloudy periods with the odd shower about Banks Peninsula, becoming fine about South Canterbury and Otago this afternoon. Dunedin, Clutha and Southland, mostly cloudy with showers. And for the Chatham Islands, showers.

Chad, a very good morning to you. I'm Tim Beveridge. Welcome to the show. The number is 0800 80 1080, 0800 80 1080. You can text on 9292. And also, you can, if you're not in a hurry, you can email me, timb@newstalkzb.co.nz. I gather there's been a little bit of talk about the Harbour Bridge, because talk has been had, whether it's just because there's an election, about a possibility of getting, well, it's inevitable that we have to build a new bridge, isn't it, at some stage, the Auckland Harbour Bridge. And look, while people further south think, oh, it doesn't affect me that much, who cares? It is a major piece of State Highway 1, and, you know, we want traffic to be able to get north and south of Auckland without having to, without too much hassle. Anyway, I'm just curious to know, the tunnel or bridge option. There's a couple of questions on that. Tunnel or bridge, there's quite a few questions on it. I must say, I'm not big on tunnels. I don't know, it's just the idea that if, you know, there's an accident in the tunnel and being stuck in a tunnel, I really don't like that very much at all. Although, it doesn't stop me driving through tunnels, it's just that would be quite a long one, wouldn't it? Look, tunnels, maybe, it's not going to kill me, obviously. Or bridge, tunnel or bridge. But here are a couple of questions for you, and one's related to another topic I wanted to have a little bit of a chat about. What chance do you think that they'll set a budget for it and it won't go over budget? Because I'd say there's zero chance. I mean, look at what happened with the CRL, and now we've heard how much that's blown out by, and it never needed to cost that much, according to the guy who was formerly sort of the boss of the project. Was he the boss of the project or Auckland Transport? I'm trying to remember, actually, getting my wires crossed. Anyway, so yeah, bridge, tunnel, will it, any chance that once we get a budget for it, that it will pay for itself? Chris Bishop, it'll wash its face. I think that's one of my least favourite cliches. I don't know, I'm not one to avoid cliches myself, but every now and again I hear one, I go, oh God. Bit tired of hearing that cliche. But he reckons that it will wash its face because they'll do it with tolls, which I think they'll have to do, so it'll be user pays. I wish I had money to burn, but I don't really object to the idea of a toll if it gets you somewhere quicker. What do you reckon? In fact, if one crossing wasn't tolled and the other one was, which one would you pay to go? Because I heard Morrison Williamson on the Huddle today saying that it meant that hardly anyone would use the paid ones. Be like, no, that's actually not a bad way, because people would pay for the speed of the journey, because if not everyone's going to do it, then you're going to want to, pay a few bucks. Bingo, all done. Your thoughts, 0800 80 10 80. But here's the question about it, and it is tied to another topic that was on One News last night. What do you think is going to get built first? Do you think that we'll get a new harbour crossing for Auckland Harbour, or will there be housing built on Ihu Mātou? Remember the protests on whether the Fletcher were going to do a development there, and everyone got all upset, and there was an occupation and there was a protest, and then the government ended up buying the land, which I think was very ill-advised. And with Grant Robertson, they played a clip of him saying, yes, there will be houses built on that land. And how many years later is it? And nothing's happened. It's saying, yes, there will be houses built on that land. And how many years later is it? And nothing's happened. It's just a classic example.

0: Are you expecting anything to be built there anytime soon? And will it be built before the Harbour Bridge? I'm inclined to say that a new Harbour Bridge or tunnel might have more chance of getting built than housing at Ihumātau. Anyway, I mean, Grant Robinson said there will be housing built on it, but he didn't give much of a timeline, of course, did he, back in the day? Just as well he didn't. But anyway, there's a... I guess it'll happen one day. And look, just one other thing. We might talk about that climate thing as well, by the way. The government saying no more tortious suits around climate and all that. But you know the stories about the Hunter virus? And I'm aware that in doing this, it's a slightly catch-22 thing because it contributes to the whole discussion. I'm just curious to know, are you mildly triggered by this? You know, you see things about the virus and they're going to be staying, you know, there are going to be a few people who are staying in that quarantine facility that was built by the Australians. But every story on One News, I don't mean this to be One News, but it's the coverage that I've watched, okay? Every story on One News, they've led with it a few nights and it's still one of their main bulletins. And during the course of the reporting, they're saying, you know, the risk to the public is low. Well, for the risk to the public being low, they're sure giving it a truckload of coverage. And I just wonder, I mean, obviously there's a public interest in this, but every night they're giving us something on it. And I sort of think, well, if the public interest is low, maybe the reporting on it doesn't need to be shoved down our throats so much. And I'm just curious to know, what do you think? Because I was watching the news last night and the night before as well, I think, and it was another big story. And I was like, God, for all these statements saying the risk to the public is low, you're giving out a, I want to say, you know, naughty word about it, but a truckload of coverage. Do you think that it's being overplayed in a way that, you know, for a, just because we're all triggered by COVID memories and all that? But I just get the feeling that the news might be overplaying this just a little bit too much and causing anxiety where there necessarily doesn't need to be that much. What do you think? Have they got the balance right or are they overplaying it? I think they're overplaying it, obviously. And I think I've started winding forward through it. Mind you, I do that with the news quite a bit. See the start of the story, go, oh, yeah, next. Oh, yeah, next. Oh, yeah, next. Oh, God, they're still flogging that. Oh, yeah, next. Anyway, what are your thoughts on that? So, Ihumātau, will there be housing built on that before the Harbour Bridge? What do you think of the Harbour Bridge idea or the crossing? When will that happen? Resistance politicking. And it is important that, of course, it's cross-party support. Oh, God, I tell you what, nothing gets done quickly in politics, does it? Anyway, 0800 80 10 80, text 9292. Back in just a moment, it's 12:15.
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0: Anyway, and Mike Smith, who's an activist, was granted permission to sue Fonterra and other major dairy and fossil fuel companies. His argument was that they contribute to about a third of New Zealand's emissions and had a legal duty to him and others in communities that are being damaged by the effects of greenhouse gas emissions. Now, I think, to be honest, the cases, these sorts of cases are BS. And while that you can argue whether, who's contributing to what, but I made the point that we're all buying these goods. We're using fuel. We're eating butter. We're consuming dairy. Maybe he should sue all of us because they're simply responding to the way the world is in terms of what we eat and consume and how we get our goods and ourselves around the country and around the world. So I think the thing is, I support the government doing this because ultimately they are still accountable for their climate change action. And basically the argument is that climate change is, it's much bigger than one person suing a bunch of companies. Climate change is about the policies and that government's put in place. It's not really a wrongdoer and a victim tort problem. So, I mean, tort law normally works when, say, for instance, somebody's, driven their car through your fence. You might sue them under tort law for damage, where there's a direct causal link and there's an identifiable victim. So I guess an example might be if a factory dumps chemicals into a river and poisons a town, that's pretty straightforward. But, climate change is a lot more of, it's a bit of a blancmange, isn't it? It's a lot more, I'm trying to think of the word, amorphous, hard to pin down. In other words, why doesn't he sue every motorist? The climate change is a global problem with multitude of causes. It's to do with airlines, who flies on the airlines, us heating our houses, buying imported goods, all that sort of stuff. So I'm actually all okay with it because climate policy and where we go with climate law should be one for the politicians and not one for the judges. So job done. I know he's annoyed. I think he replied and told Heather's producer that Heather was a fascist Nazi bitch or something, didn't he? Gosh, that's a hard word, isn't it, that? I won't repeat it. But I didn't want to go through the whole spelling it when you know exactly what I'm saying. So there we go. Right, let's... Your thoughts on any of those, okay? And I've got a bunch of texts to get into. Plenty of bits of correspondence, but I love your calls. 0800 80 10 80. And just as a listener reminded me the other day, it doesn't hurt to invite the new callers. If you haven't called before, and if you say you're a first-time caller, I promise I'll go easy on you. Unless you're completely bonkers. Well, I'll still go easy on you. You won't get to talk for long, that's all. Okay, right, let's... Actually, tell you what, Bill's waiting. I'll just take a break and we'll be starting off with him.
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3: Talks it'd be with, yes, with Tim Beveridge. Pauline, hello.
4: Hello, how are you?
3: Good, thanks. Sorry, I meant to take a break, didn't I? But anyway, well, let's go with you.
4: Oh, no, you can have your break.
3: Shall I? I do need to take another break. I'll do a couple of texts. Sorry, that was automatic pilot. Just stand by for a second. I'll just quickly sprint through a few more texts around John. You're still the man, De Bom says this texter. That dude, John, it's not complimentary. Lars, I can't read that one either. But a lot of people want to know if John's married. I think that he's probably, I'm not sure if he's married or if he's single or widowed, but I don't know. I don't, you know, you just have a vibe. I think he's probably on his own. I hope he's got plenty of people for company. That's all I want. I enjoyed John. Very funny man. Cheers, Bill. Oh, John, there are many listeners who enjoy you. I don't, says Kristen. Donald says hi to John, sort of, not really. I'm a New Zealander. I'm not offended by John. I'm just concerned about his cortisol levels. If I was to make an assumption about John, oh, Bradley, yeah, I won't read out the insults for John, but anyway, Bradley's concerned about his cortisol levels. Always funny listening to John call you, Tim. He's hilarious. I don't think I could hold it together like you do with him. Good work as usual. Goodness, Tim, I'm worried about John's blood pressure. Love your show. Regards, Rachel. It's funny that John asks questions the host but objects to being asked questions himself. Yes, that is an interesting contradiction, isn't it? Back in a tick. And then we're going to Pauline.
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3: Newstalk ZB. Somebody's asked me, didn't I read the Bible at Southwell, which is the prep school I went to? Bits of it. Never cover to cover. I mean, we all have read bits of religious texts, haven't we? But, you know. Anyway, Pauline, hello. Thanks for giving me permission to take that break. I was well behind.
4: That's quite all right. Actually, I've just brought something else up. I was reading, I was going to mention about John.
3: Mm.
4: I actually quite like listening to him chat. I think there's a special way to listen to him.
3: Yeah.
4: And I think, you listen to him, but then he changes tack and comes on to the attack, and I'm thinking, oh, okay, now I should be quiet. I wouldn't talk. And then he's a special character, is all I would say.
3: Well,
4: but I did enjoy listening to him.
3: Yes, he's. I've been trying to explain to listeners when they say, "Why do you, you know, you give other listeners a hard, callers a hard time, but he is a sort of special case in a way. I don't know why.
4: Very complex character, I think. But, now, about the bridge or the tunnel, definitely not tunnels in New Zealand.
3: Well, we've got one. We've got the Waterview Tunnel, which is, you know. I must admit, I can't wait to get out the other end of it when I get in there.
4: Well, I lived in Auckland for 30 years, but I left before the Waterview Tunnel was built.
3: Yeah.
4: And I just don't like being in a tunnel underground. And the other thing is, you just mentioned about the Bible. Now, I was reading yesterday, where was I reading this? The fact that the King James Bible?
3: Yeah.
4: Was actually a mix taken from a number of different translations of a Bible with the best bits picked out. And I thought, what? I thought, I'm not happy with that.
3: Actually, the whole historical, you know, putting together the Bible, I mean, the original texts and everything, it'd be quite fascinating. I mean, I remember reading bits about, you know, the different bits of it and how they compiled the Bible and all that sort of thing. It's quite fascinating.
4: Well, the thing was, when we were growing up, and even into our 20s and 30s, the Bible was the book, you know. And now I'm in my 70s, I sort of think, really? Really? It's perhaps not quite what it was made out to be, particularly when you realise that a whole lot of different translations were put together and the pearls of wisdom were picked out, or what was seen to be the pearls of wisdom were picked out of various of Bibles and put into this one.
3: But, I think probably a study of how the Bible came to be would probably be one way of realising that it was completely man-made. from my own point of view, I understand people's faith and everything, but I mean, it's literally took 1,000 years to write. I think it's written between 1200 BC to 200 BC. So, I mean, that's longer than it's going to take us to build the Harbour Bridge.
4: Yeah. Oh, that reminds me, too, something else John said about the joints of chief staff making the decisions in America, et cetera. In Defence Force, I actually think that's how it is, the joint chiefs of staff get together and rumble through the problems and come out with a proposal which they feel they have the expertise to make these decisions, and they put it to the president, we feel this is the way things should go.
3: I understand that Netanyahu and his advisors were right in Trump's ear, that they were saying we need to do this. They were seeking to...
4: Yeah, but didn't America give Israel $38 billion or something incredible?
3: Well, yeah, they
4: Israel.
3: but I mean, instead of America dictating to Israel, I think Netanyahu had Trump's ear. And, I mean, it's Trump's decision totally to do whatever, you know, America does.
4: If you had a choice of chatting for a couple of hours with John or Trump, who would you prefer? I know who I'd prefer.
3: I think it wouldn't
4: be Trump.
3: I think it'd be John.
4: Same here.
3: Yeah. Well, yeah. I mean, yeah. I don't think Trump. Oh my goodness, you wouldn't get much. I think he does like to talk. Trump, when he gets in front of the cameras or on the podium, he can go on for a long time.
4: Yes, but I think it's just the mouth operating, not the brain.
3: Yeah, I don't know what it. Yeah, I largely agree with that. But
4: yeah,
3: that's an interesting. That's an what do they call that sort of choice?
4: When it's
3: Hobson's choice.
4: Oh, well, look, it's a lovely program. I'm sitting here in the dark, looking out at the sky, listening to you people, and it's just lovely. So thank you very much.
3: Cheers, Pauline. Thanks for your call.
4: Okay.
3: Take care. Bye-bye. Back in a tick with the Susan is next.
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3: Yes, indeed. And Susan, hi.
16: Oh, hi. It was lovely to come after the last caller. And I agree with her. I really enjoyed John. But I really rang up about a song. But I hope John is still there and might know this song and wondered if you did. It was a song that came out in about 1973 during the Vietnam War, and it was called The Eve of Destruction by Barry McGuire. Do you know that song? I love that song.
3: No.
16: Well, it is. We play it on YouTube. You know, my partner plays it for me because it's my favourite song. And I've only been introduced to it, not in 1973, sadly, but in the last year. And it's so relevant to what's happening today. And I'm pretty sure if you look at yourself, look at it, I think you'll probably enjoy it too. It's a really nice song.
3: Would it be familiar to me if I played it? Because a lot of the time I recognise a lot of music, but I don't actually know the song's names. I'm terrible with song names sometimes.
16: Well, I didn't recognise it, and I was, you know, like about 21 in 1923 and 1973, but it was number one in America and was banned in America, and you could only buy it and listen to it if you put it, you know, you bought the copy yourself. And it was the guy that sang it, apparently Barry McGuire. He came to New Zealand. He left America, came to New Zealand. That's it. I just hear the start of it now. I love that song. And I'd love to hang up now and listen to
3: it. Is it a depressing song?
16: No, it's fabulous. Fabulous.
3: Oh, we'll play it, because everyone's dying to know what Eve of Destruction is if they don't know it. Other people will be probably shouting at me,
16: John,
3: going,
16: will love it. I'm playing this to John. Okay.
3: Cheers. Cheers, Susan.
16: Bye. Bye-bye.

0: I find the voice a bit tricky to listen to, I think, but I'm more of an ABBA guy, I think. But it was banned, that song, yeah, as Susan was saying. It was banned by some American radio stations, actually, to be fair, who claiming it was an aid to the enemy in Vietnam, but there we go. There was a thought I had, actually, around that, and I was just thinking about the Vietnam protests and... Not that anyone's called about it, but I didn't really sell it very hard. But be keen to hear from anyone about what you have protest about. The Vietnam War thing was obviously a huge protest movement, but I was thinking about that earlier on with regard to the Umatao thing. Anyway, look, we don't have much time. We're going to have a couple of minutes before we head to the break. Shall I look at a few more texts? By the way, Keir Starmer, who's in a, you know, he's under a lot of pressure to resign from some of his MPs. I think it's 84 MPs have come out and said they want him to resign, but he has just received backing from more than 100 MPs who signed a letter of support for him. I don't follow British politics really enough to get an idea about, you know, why he's such a terrible prime minister or why he's a good one. He's under quite a lot of pressure at the moment. But, yeah, in response to the 84 MPs who want him to step down, backbenchers, there's a note from about 100 backbenchers who are supporting him. So worth pointing that out anyway, isn't it? Okay, the news is next and we'll come back with some more talk. 0800 80 1080.
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2: Sure enough, there is a story this week that illustrates at least some of that perfectly. Wellington City Council staff. These guys have spent $130,000 on new art for their flash new building, where they have hogged the top floors and shoved the mayor downstairs where he's looking out at a wall. Now, the thing is, they don't need art, right? They have no money and they are just going hard on the ratepayers in Wellington. They don't need to spend on art. They've already got an extensive collection they could draw from. It includes Colin McCann, Toss Williston, Ralph Hotory, Dick Frizzell, Pablo Picasso, for goodness sake. Judging by the criticism from the elected councillors, it seems like the elected councillors did not know that the unelected staff were spending up on fancy art. That's what these guys are up against. Bureaucrats who treat ratepayers like a bottomless ATM. That is a major problem. Now, I'm not making excuses for the elected councillors or mayors because they've got their own part to play in the big spending. But some of them are truly trying. They're just up against decades of ingrained largesse like that.
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1: Mike Hosking, Heather Duplessis-Allen, Matt Heath, Tyler Adams. 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
7: A 38-year-old accused of smothering his 5-year-old daughter claims he believed he'd given her herpes and feared she'd be socially isolated. Mukesh Prasad's pleaded not guilty of murdering Tulsi Amola by reason of insanity in the High Court at Auckland yesterday. Claudia O'Neill has more.
8: Prichard's lawyers argue he was convinced he'd given her herpes when her insect bites became infected on Christmas Day 2024 and wanted to save her from pain. He's accepted he killed her less than 2 weeks later and says he attempted to kill himself before calling police. An autopsy has confirmed the child never had the virus.
7: The growing popularity of Chinese vehicles could be threatening Japan's long-standing grip on New Zealand's car market. New research by the Motor Trade Association shows Chinese imports are rising rapidly. It's due to, in part, the growing popularity of Chinese electric vehicles and cheaper Chinese vehicle models. Chief Executive Lee Marshall says price talks and it's affecting which brands people buy.
9: Price is a loud consideration in the value equation, but I think it's by no means the only one, but I think it will continue to talk.
7: A grim outlook for the country's small and medium manufacturers as disruption from the war in Iran hits. Data from software company Unleashed shows manufacturers saw average profit margins drop over 31% in the first quarter of the year, the lowest point on record. Stock on hand plummeted to an average of around $123,000, well below usual averages of $261,000. Unleashed head of product Jared Adams says this reflects a pause while manufacturers wait to see what happens next.
10: They just don't have any certainty over what's coming in the next month, you know, days even.
7: Many first home buyers are still turning to family for financial assistance to get on the property ladder. A new survey commissioned by insurance company One Choice has found almost half of respondents are getting help from the bank of mum and dad. Those who are renting say they feel trapped trying to save for a deposit. Renters United President Luke Somerville says the lack of quality rental properties is making more people want to buy their own home.
11: I think a lot of people, that's the dream, just because it's not great. People aren't having a good time, and so for a lot of people, the only way to get out of that is to buy their own home.
7: Health-related insurance claims are trending upwards, especially for heart disease. AIA Insurance paid out $177 million in medical claims last year, up $10 million on 2024. Overall, $93.5 million went towards heart-related claims. AIA Chief Customer Officer Maddie Sherlock says across the board, medical costs are rising faster than general inflation.
12: Many people are missing opportunities for early detection, and prevention and timely treatment can play a really critical role in the outcomes that patients experience.
7: And a standing ovation, a round of applause and hugs from MPs as Judith Collins says goodbye to 24 years in politics. The senior National MP has delivered her valedictory speech to Parliament. She's reflected on her career, saying she's most proud of an inquiry into the impact of Agent Orange on our troops during the Vietnam War and banning smokings in prison. Luke Metcalf has been dumped from the Warriors squad for the NRL Magic Round match against the Broncos in Brisbane. It comes after the club agreed to allow him to negotiate with other clubs after falling down the pecking order at the club following injuries. Roger Tuivasa-Sheck is out with injury. Sir Graham Henry is keen to offer his perspective to the All Blacks selection round table. The 2011 World Cup winning coach will join the panel as an independent selector alongside head coach Dave Rennie and assistant Neil Barnes. Sir Graham says everyone has an opinion on what's right and wrong in rugby.
13: I'm sure when people were watching my teams when I was a coach and felt probably the same way. So I guess it's, you know, it's part and parcel of the deal, isn't it?
7: Meanwhile, Rennie has accepted former All Black Brodie Retallick won't be back in black at least this year. Rennie, who coaches Retallick at Caw Bay, threw up his name back in March as a player he'd like to return home. He says travel is a factor with Retallick, who he regards as still the best lock in the world, but he's not closing the door on luring him for next year's World Cup.
14: Made a massive contribution to the rugby here, and I reckon he's earned the right. If he was available, if the system allowed, and if he was playing good enough to potentially be available next year, but he's been the best player in Japan. Been phenomenal.
7: That's news and sport. I'm Nina Burton.
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0: News Talk ZB Weather Watch 24/7. Northland and Auckland, a few showers north of Whangaparoa, possibly heavy, clearing about Auckland and southern Northland later. Coromandel, Bay of Plenty and Waikato, partly cloudy, showers mainly about the eastern Bay of Plenty, clearing and becoming fine this morning. Waitomo to Kapiti, including the central high country, mainly fine, isolated showers developing from Taihape south this afternoon. Gisborne to Wairarapa, also Wellington. Fine, apart from early rain north of Tolaga Bay. Cloud increasing this morning and a few showers developing, mainly in Gisborne, Wairarapa and Wellington. Marlborough, Nelson and Buller to Fiordland. Fine, apart from a few showers south of Secretary Island. Canterbury and north and central Otago. Cloudy periods with the odd shower about Banks Peninsula. Becoming fine about South Canterbury and Otago this afternoon. Dunedin, Clutha and Southland, mostly cloudy with showers. And for the Chatham Islands, showers.
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2: It's also about, just like with the America's Cup, what everyone around the world watching the event sees. They see Auckland's beautiful harbour on a stunning day. They see crowds having fun. They see beautiful buildings, beautiful maunga. You cannot pay for that kind of international exposure. We have flown tens of millions of dollars on the America's Cup over the years. We paid for Lincoln Park, for God's sake, to come to Auckland. We set aside $70 million for major events just like this one, and yet we turned down this one, one of the hottest sailing events, over $500,000. Now, just on a political level, this makes no sense to me because Auckland has been desperate and has been begging the government for help with events like this to revive the city. We've just got that underway and then this happens in election year in a city that needs to be won to win the election, and this is a city that is already showing signs of starting to lean left. Now, I'm open to arguments to the contrary, but this just seems like a really bad decision to me.
22: 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Tim Beveridge on News Talk ZB.
0: Yes, News Talk ZB, 0800 80 10 80, text 9292. Gosh, the conversation's been sort of, I wouldn't say all over the place. We've just covered a range of topics and things. And I can't remember why Bill mentioned it, and we ended up having a discussion about atrocities, briefly touching on that, and then a protest song from the Vietnam War, and then somebody mentioned the Bible, and John asked me if I'd read the Bible, and then I mentioned I'd read bits of it or something, which you do when you're going through school, and for some reason I looked at how the Bible was put together, and actually I've got to say that there'd probably be, if there was one particular book to read, it would be, for me, a good one about how the Bible came to be. You know, I'm not religious, as you know, but the history of, you know, ancient civilizations and texts and the teachings and how the Gospels came to be and Jesus and all that, quite fascinating to read it. Of course, there'd be so many different versions on how it came to be, but it's, yeah. Just in terms, we've got to stop saying that expression, with reference to how the Bible was actually put together. In the New Testament, of course, the Old Testament was the one that took a long time, I think it was. But the New Testament was written between 50 and 100 AD, I think. Was it? CE, they call it. What's that mean? Must be the sort of secular way of referring to. Yeah, I don't know what CE means, but it's something that the AI has been giving me. But yeah, quite fascinating. But the earlier, the Old Testament was written, but sorry, yeah, the Old Testament was written from 1200 BC to 200 BC, whereas the Gospels were written. How many years after Jesus' death were they written? Because it says 50 to 100. It can't have been, I don't know when they start counting CE, but anyway, or AD. Now, what was the other thing I was going to mention? Somebody mentioned the Dead Sea Scrolls. No, that was something that came up in my reading that I was just doing in the break. Anyway, we've talked briefly about bridges, a new bridge for the government. I threw out the topic around, put out there the topic about the government, the climate and everything like that. And the government's point of view is, look, this is the sort of stuff for government policy and law, not to try and find a victim and sort of have one person suing another because you're part of the problem. When in fact, you know, when it comes to climate change, we're all in it together, really. And we all consume products and we all drive cars and consume products which rely on fossil fuels and dairy and all that sort of thing. I got to say, am I sick of it? Am I sick of the demonization of farmers and stuff for products that we love to consume? I'm not sick of it. I just find it a bit tiresome. By the way, Keir Starmer, well, that's been another topic we've been touching on just in terms of the news. He's telling Cabinet he's going to get on with governing. Three Labour ministers have resigned. 86 MPs have called for him to go. However, there's been a letter signed by more than 100 backbenchers

0: 1080. Lenny, hello. Oh, hang on a second. Lenny, hi. G'day.
1: Hi. Hang on. I've been listening about the Auckland Harbour Bridge. Now, I don't live in Auckland.
0: Yeah.
1: But I've been thinking about it. I was in Dubai back in 2017, 2018.
0: Yeah, yeah.
1: And they just opened a bridge that was 9 lanes in 12 months. It took them 12 months
0: yeah.
1: to complete. And there's another one that's just been built, the Infinity Bridge, I think it's called. It's a smaller bridge. It's only 300 metres long, but it's 6 lanes each way.
0: Yeah.
1: With a pedestrian walkway and a cycleway, and it was built in just over 9 months at a cost of $102 million. Now, why can't New Zealand look at some of these overseas companies?
0: I don't know. I don't know. I mean, obviously, I think Waitemata Harbour probably has a few, given its, I don't know, with the weather and depth and tidal and all that sort of thing, I don't know whether it's a more problematic construction. But, yeah, I mean, other countries seem to throw bridges up a lot quicker than we ever seem to be able to do it.
1: Well, that's dead right. I mean, I was in Japan and I heard all this noise one night and I looked out my hotel window. And here's a road workers doing a roundabout. And they were finished at 6 o'clock in the morning. Completed. It was all completed. And, you know, here in New Zealand, it takes about 2 weeks to complete one.
0: Yeah, look, I don't know enough to add any comment apart from I have pondered, and I'm not the only one, how it takes so long to do bloody anything on our roads here. Yeah, there's been some construction going on the Pakuranga Howick sort of highway, and you just sort of think it just seems to be months, you know. And I literally have had the same thought as what you've offered. How come other countries seem to be able to do this stuff so much more quickly. I don't know.
1: Is it because we're lazy?
0: Or is it because of health and safety laws? Maybe, I mean, how many people died making the bridge over in Dubai? I don't know.
1: I don't think there was any deaths on that. And I know that the latest skyscraper that they'd built, I think there was about 17 deaths or something on that. And that took 5 years to build. But there's no red tape over there.
0: Mm.
1: You know, whereas here, you've got to do this, you've got to follow that, you've got to get
0: angry. Yeah. You've got to give a blessing for the troll that lives under the bridge.
1: That's the one, yeah. And God help him if he's seen the
0: floor. What was the one that got held up? Was it somewhere near Waikato? There was a... that Mari said there was a tunny fire or something that needed to be... Oh, there's all sorts of hocus pocus that sort of popped up from time to time, isn't there?
1: There is, and it's stupid. Because all it's doing is holding up progress. I mean, I don't believe in the health and safety that we've got. And I've been in the road construction industry for 22 years. It just adds... and adds more and more cost onto everything.
0: I mean, well, actually, the Auckland Harbour Bridge itself, back in 1950s, wasn't it?
1: Yeah.
0: That took 4 years to build. Okay, but that's with 1950s technology,
1: yeah.
0: Fewer advanced construction methods, less computer modelling, and less... this is AI giving me this, by the way. Far less sophisticated machinery. Then compare that with modern New Zealand projects where we can spend 5 to 10 years consulting, another several years consenting, years litigating, and then only start. Oh, my goodness. So the Golden Gate Bridge, that took in the 30s 4 years.
1: Yeah.
0: Sydney Harbour Bridge.

0: It took, oh, that took a long time. That took nine years. There were bridges in Denmark and Sweden. Yeah, they took a few years as well. I think I'm just looking for I'm looking for modern examples of what how long they would take to build a similar bridge like that.
1: Yeah, but I mean, it's even motorways seem to take so long to.
0: Yeah, there's another one that's called the Gordie Howe International Bridge, which is, I guess it depends on the type of bridge, because this was started in 2018. It's between the US and Canada. That took 7 years. There's the Champlain Bridge in Montreal. That took 4 years. That's a six-lane motorway bridge plus public transport corridor. Queens Ferry Crossing. Yeah, no, so maybe the one in Dubai is a different type of bridge. It seems to be 4 to 7 years. The Mersey Gateway Bridge, 3 years, 2014 to 2017. Okay, I don't know about the ones in Dubai, but I'll ask.
1: It's just the thought, you know. Because with road construction, you could work 24/7.
0: Yeah. No, I don't know. I don't know. Yeah, no, well, I've asked ChatGPT about that, and it says Dubai and United Arab Emirates are probably the starkest contrasts, but they operate under a very different political and labour system. Highly centralised government, far fewer environmental and legal obstacles, rapid land acquisition powers, enormous imported labour forces, and an authoritarianish ability to simply decide and proceed.
1: Yeah.
0: Construction began on the Infinity Bridge. That began in 2018 and opened in 2022. Still 4 years. Business Bay Crossing, 3 years. Another one. Oh, no, these ones, it says they're 2 or 3 years. So still, we're up to 3 to 5 years, I'd say, Lenny. What do you think?
1: Yes. Yeah, that's probably right.
0: That's optimistic, though, isn't it? We're going to take... Actually, how many years, take a stab at it, how many years do you think it'll take from us deciding we're going to do it to first car across? I'm going to go 12 years. What do you reckon? You got a guess?
1: Yeah. Oh, it's at least 10.
0: Yeah.
1: Depending on if we have any... other wars or anything like that that'll stop us from getting...
0: Oh, yeah, that's right, yeah. It's going to be at least, I'd say, 12 years, and it'll come in at double the budget we plan it for.
1: We built two extra lanes, I think it was, on the Wynette Bridge.
0: Yeah.
1: And that took us two years.
0: Yeah.
1: And then there was all the infrastructure of the roading and that on top of that.
0: Yeah.
1: It does
0: seem to, and I wonder if we're getting good value for money. I mean, as much as I gave Sue a bit of a serving the other night for talking about getting rid of the Ministry of Works and Rogernomics off topic. But
1: yeah, see, I've got a theory on the Ministry of Works. I believe that the government should have similar things to the Ministry of Works.
0: I don't know if that was the model of efficiency.
1: And instead of buying all new equipment, lease it.
0: Well, maybe they should get you to consult with them, Lenny, and give them your suggestions, because I can't argue. Good on you, mate. Thanks for your call.
1: Hey,
0: okay, bye-bye. Yeah. Hey, it's just guesswork, isn't it? But how long do you think it'll take for us to, if we commit to a new bridge, how long do you think it'll take us to build it? It seems from just this quick little AI search on different bridges around the world that have been built this century, it seems that sort of Dubai 2 or 3 years to other countries, 4, 5, 6, 7 years, which means I reckon it'll take us 12. So I'm going to be bloody old by the time, starting to get old anyway. We'll all be old. It's an interesting guess, isn't it? And hands up who thinks that whatever the budget is, it'll come in at double. And I just wish there was somewhere we had a team of people who knew what BS construction companies get away with when they say, oh, look, things have changed. We're going to have to invoke this clause, which is going to cost extra. Because the CRL has just gone through the roof with what you're paying for that. I mean, I'm really looking forward to, you know, catching a train or two myself when it opens. But, you know, it does seem it's bloody ridiculous, the expense. Right, 24 past three.
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4: News Talk ZB. I'm just actually, I was looking at, I was doing a bit of a Google about delays and what causes the delay in a lot of our construction process or progress, I guess. Actually, if anyone works on these major infrastructure projects, what is it that causes the biggest, I could say the word delay, but what is the thing that if you could, we can improve on it, we could save so much time with it? And as I was Googling it, I found that story. Remember about the Taniwha, which had halted work on part of the Waikato Expressway? The story goes back 2002. A swamp, this is the news report in the New Zealand Herald. A swamp-dwelling Taniwha has halted work on part of the Waikato Expressway near Meremere after iwi pointed out its presence. Now, I actually found there's an Auckland Council mention, I think through the, I don't know what the item is, but it talks about it like it's a fact. A swamp-dwelling Taniwha halted work on the Waikato Expressway. It was said to live near Spring Hill Road between Meremere and Champion Raceway. Anyway, there was a resident who had said she had warned about Taniwha during consent hearings. We've been screaming out about this for 2 years. What they're trying to do is cut costs. God, it's bonkers, this stuff, isn't it? I think probably there's a particular Māori politician who pushes back against this sort of stuff. There's a Shane Jones. He says some stupid things sometimes, but on this stuff, I'm right with him. Anyway, tell you what, we'll take a moment, come back with some calls.
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4: ZB, Carl, hello.
10: Hello. Yeah, fascinating conversation going on about bridges, so I might as well add my 2 cents.
4: Yeah.
10: With the original Auckland Harbour Bridge, they were looking at £4 million,
4: yeah,
10: would get 8 lanes plus pedestrian access plus railway. Nah, too much money. We're not going to spend it. So for £2 million, they got the 4-lane bridge. Which they soon realised was too small, they should have gone for the first option. So they spent another £2 million to put the clip-ons on. So basically, they spent £8 million to get eight lanes when they could have spent $8 million.
4: Hang on, you said two and then two. Where's the eight come from? I was just getting your maths there. I lost it there, Carl.
10: Oops. Okay. The original bridge, the original proposal was $4 million.
4: Oh, gotcha.
10: Would get you an eight-lane bridge.
4: Yeah.
10: Plus pedestrian access and the railway tracks. They didn't want to spend the $4 million.
4: Yeah.
10: They wanted to do it cheap, so they spent $2 million for a four-lane bridge. They then realised once they built the bridge, it's too small, and spent another $2 million.
4: So that's $4
10: million. Yes.
4: Yeah.
10: So they spent $4 million to get eight lanes.
4: Yeah.
10: When they could have spent $4 million initially
4: to
10: get eight lanes plus pedestrian access plus railway tracks.
4: Oh, yeah.
10: Because they had to do it on the cheap.
4: God, it sounds cheap now, doesn't it? Imagine if they'd gone for 12 lanes for $10 million, we'd be like, would
10: Because this is what I find ridiculous about National cancelling Labor's ferry project. Because it's like somebody finally engaged a brain cell. Instead of just going for the cheapest ferry they can get, let's go for a ferry that does passengers and rail, and it's going to cost $2 billion. But National cancelled it, so we've spent $600 million to get nothing.
4: Well, they are getting, you know, they're getting ferry. I think it was the question that they were buying ferries that were going to require a whole complete different infrastructure. Wasn't that the whole point?
10: Yeah, but I think they'd already started building
4: them. But they hadn't budgeted it. Labor hadn't budgeted it properly either, I don't think.
10: Yeah.
4: Anyway.
10: But also, you're going on about how easy it is to build a bridge nowadays. Why don't they just put one across the Waitemata Harbour? The question is, where? Because it's not the building of the bridge that's the problem. It's all the roads to feed onto the bridge
4: on either sides.
10: And it's like, where would we put a new bridge now? Because
4: it'll probably be a tunnel then, won't it, near our current bridge, will it, do you think?
10: Well, the last I saw, there's five different tunnel options that were going to be coming out all over the place to try to minimise the amount of properties that would have to be destroyed to have the...
4: It's going to cost a fortune, isn't it?
10: Yeah, because it's not just a simple matter of putting a bridge. You've got then all the motorways and the roading to feed either side of the bridge, and then where's it going to connect to? Because one tunnel plan I saw was going to go from... It wasn't just going to go under the Waitemata Harbour. It was going to go quite a way up and come up quite high up in the North Shore area to avoid all the houses. But it's... That's the thing. It's like, where do you put a new bridge? Unless they just...
4: God, just imagine the cost of having to requisition properties from people. If you have to basically under the compulsory acquisitions of properties to, you know, create the roading you need in various places. Think of the cost of that. Blimey.
10: I'm already in that situation myself because they're putting this stupid northwestern bus lane in from Westgate to Waterview. It's going to go alongside the existing northwestern motorway, and there's about 650 houses. Mine's one of them. Has to be purchased and demolished to put this stupid bus lane in.
4: Which side of the motorway is that going to be?
10: It's the Te Aritu South side.
4: Okay.
10: So
4: is it going to be next to the cycleway?
10: Yes. Instead of removing the cycleway and putting the bus lane where the cycle lane is, they decide they're going to keep the existing cycle lane, which means they've got to put it next to it, which means they've got to take more houses. If they didn't take the cycleway, my house would have stayed put. But because they decided to leave the cycleway...
4: So I must have cycled past your house because I used the cycleway for the first time about a week ago. I don't live there. I just did it for a nice daily cycle, which I did enjoy. But as I cycled past, it's just interesting cycling past all these different houses. So they're going to be gone for the busway.
10: Yep.
4: Yeah. What do you do? So when's that going to be happening and what's the process for you?
10: Well, they've started notifying us that they're looking at building the project. Funny how we didn't hear about the project until they'd already were past the objections to its stage.
4: Oh, I mean, they must have notified it. I mean, they've got so many requirements on them doing this stuff that must have happened.
10: The first thing about the project was last year when they'd already decided they were going ahead with it.
4: Yeah.
10: But apparently the year before is when they made all the decisions that they were going to actually start in the first place. But they never told me about that. Otherwise, I would have told them, bad idea, rethink it.
4: You might not have won, though, of course, just by turning up. So you might have just, but you would at least have had your say. Yeah.
10: Yeah. But I have turned up to some of the meetings, but it's quite interesting when you get the feedback from the meetings. It's like, oh, yeah, great idea, get on with it. Which one person said that? What about all the 650 homeowners saying this is a bad idea, rethink it?
4: Yeah.
10: Because
4: I just consider myself lucky that I haven't been in your, that we should consider ourselves lucky, not you, but other people, that we're not in your shoes because, I mean, that's how projects happen. Somebody has to have their property compulsorily acquired, but it's, that must suck. What's the timeline?
10: Well, I think later this year they've already started building some of the bus stations, apparently.
4: Yeah.
10: And later this year, I start doing more of the property acquisitions, and within 1 to 3 years, I'll be forced to sell, and I don't know where I'm going to end up.
4: What if they, I sometimes wonder, that dumb thought, if they built you a place somewhere else nice and new that you could move to, I wonder if that would be something you'd be interested in.
10: Or at least find me the equivalent of what I've got.
4: Yeah.
10: Because my concern is that because even though you do get some sort of compensation payout, I think the money I'm going to get to get the equivalent of what I've got in a decent area, it's like not going to happen.
4: Yeah.
10: I think I'm either going to have to move to a bad area to get the equivalent of what I've got, which is a 3-bedroom house, double garage.
4: Yeah.
10: Or I'm going to have to move out of Auckland and. I don't want to move out of Auckland.
4: I'm sorry. Now, that must be really stressful, Carl. That would be, I would be similarly discombobulated. Yeah. Oh, well, hey, thanks for your call, mate. Take care.
10: Okay, yep.
4: Bye-bye. See ya, bye. Yeah, that would suck, wouldn't it? I mean, I'm not saying that the council's wrong to do it either, because these things happen, but it is, I just am grateful that I haven't been put in that situation myself. Anyway. Tell you what, let's take a break. We'll come back with Crystal.
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4: Newstalk ZB, yes. Crystal, hi.
17: Hi, how are you? All good?
4: Yeah, all right. Hanging in there. Surviving.
17: I'm good. Long night for you.
4: I'll let you know.
17: Okay. Right, I'm going to add to the Harbour Bridge woes. So in 2020, they spent $2 million on strut replacement because of a truck rolled over and damaged the strut. And then we had major clip-on structural upgrade where we had to re-weld the clip-ons back on at $86 million. And 740 tonnes of steel was added to the bridge. I'm reading this off, by the way. And routine maintenance for the bridge is currently standing at $22.4 million a year. So how many bridges could we have built for $86 million? Well, maybe not a bridge, but we would have got half a bridge, maybe. Who knows? And so I'm actually for the other way. I'm actually for going under the sea and tunnelling.
4: Well, I think you're assuming that tunnels don't have any maintenance just because the bridge is above the...
17: No, but in terms of just disruption and things like that, and I think that... And putting a tunnel in with a train. So you know.
4: Well, there's another... Well, we'd have to have trains to get there for a start, and we got the busway, so...
17: Yeah. But you know what they say, build it and they will come. But
4: I would love it if money grew on trees... I'd love it if North Shore had a train service running, you know, to a few different destinations up and down the shore. That would be awesome. But you know, God, it's just, you know what it feels like. It feels like we're just broke all the time, doesn't it?
17: Yes, I know the feeling very well. But there could be like a Docklands Light Rail kind of arrangement. Have you been on the BLR in East London?
4: No, I don't think so. I mean, Melbourne's got an interesting mix of trams and rail, hasn't it?
17: Yeah, so DLR is like they look like trains, but they're actually running on wheels.
4: Yeah, I know. Yeah, I think Melbourne's got a sort of light rail as well as...
17: Yeah, and it's all fully automated, no drivers?
4: I haven't been there for a while.
17: Yeah, so they're DLR, and it's just they just built like concrete pillars over the roadways. I think similar to in Kuala Lumpur, similar to that kind of setup.
4: Yeah.
17: Yeah, which is a lot cheaper and easier to build. But I was involved in the Whanganui Cycleway Bridge.
4: Yep,
17: not the whole project. I sort of came and did bits and pieces and helped out where I was needed. But the bridge was all ready, and what they were going to do was to slide it across the river until it met the foundation on the other side.
4: Yeah.
17: But then someone said, well, you know what? Global warming and the sea levels are going to rise, so we think that we should actually raise the bridge by 50 millimetres from its current height. And so what that did was it started the whole consenting process all over from the very beginning again, just because they wanted to raise it by 50 millimetres. So they had to consult with iwi and all those new consents, everything, to get that bridge by 50 millimetres. And it took another year and a half to finally get that paperwork done. It's just that's why our projects get held up.
4: Yeah, I do get the sense that we've just, I don't know, the bureaucratic sort of free-for-all that must go on around any project just seems to me to be ridiculous. But anyway...
17: Well, the funny thing was, it's a cycleway bridge for, you know, pedestrians, of course. And the day the bridge opened, well, it was wide enough for some bugger to drive his car over it.
4: God, oh well.
17: So they had to put bollards up, you know. So, I mean, I've been involved in infrastructure projects. I think part of the problem in New Zealand, we don't have the experience maybe in taking on these big projects as well. Could be part of the problem. You know, we're not experienced.
4: Well, I mean, we got things happening all the time. But, yeah, I mean, it's going to be really interesting to finally see the CRL and what sort of experience it is, whether it's going to be over, whether it's going to impress us or be underwhelming or whatever. But,
17: They've been talking, before they built that, I mean, I'm 55, so I grew up, I was 71, I was born. And so I remember years and years ago them talking about those kind of projects under one of the... Was it Norman Kirk, maybe?
4: I don't know. The one who gets touted as Dove Meyer Robinson was before my time. But, yeah, he was the one... Robbie, that's right. He was the one who we talked about a lot of these investments.
17: He had vision. That person had vision for Auckland. I mean, I've lived in London for 22 years, and when I came back to Auckland, I've been there on and off over the years, but it has massively changed, for that, with that Waterview extension. That new motorway went straight through my workshop where I did my apprenticeship.
4: What do you think of it? Actually, the Northwestern Railway and the motorway sort of stuff around there is quite impressive, some of it.
17: Oh, it is, absolutely, the way it all links up.
4: Yeah.
17: I mean, it had to happen, definitely.
4: Yeah, so I think Auckland Transport despite still having traffic lights, it seemed to spend a very long time with no traffic. All the, you know, certain operational things that can drive you nuts, but they have had some big projects.
17: Yeah, I mean, they get there in the end. I mean, the cost blowouts are always the thing, isn't it, really? You know, I mean, a lot of the projects come from just unforeseen things that they didn't come across on old pipes as they're digging up the ground, you know, didn't allow for that. So that those kind of things always come up. Listen, I've just completed my own project that you'd be pleased about. I've just built my own steam room in the back of my garden.
4: And, really? Steam room? What's the difference between a steam room and a sauna?
17: A sauna is more like a sort of a dry heat, and then you've got the coals there, and you pour the little ladle over with the water over it, you know.
4: Well, hence quite a dry heat. That's with the steam. But yeah, I know what you mean.
17: Yeah, and the steam room's just full of steam. And so what I did is I had a gazebo at the back that I just needed to modify to make it all enclosed, and put a sliding door on it, and then built my own steam generator out of an old urn, you know, the old tea urn. And water, and put a controller onto it with temperature sensors and stuff like that, and make steam beautifully. It cost me $50.
4: Good on you. I've never really got the point of a sauna. I think if I lived in one of those Nordic countries, I would get it because it'd feel like a way of just getting, you know, getting some deep heat right through to your bones sort of thing in a cold climate. But apart from that, I just don't get it.
17: Well, you know, I went to Budapest many years ago, and they have still the old traditional bathhouses there, you know, and you can go in and you pay, I can't remember what I say, it was $40, whatever it was, and you go in there for the day and you get some old, you're covered in mud and get some old Russian woman coming whacking you with sticks and all that, you know, that carry on they all do over there. And then you have the sauna and the steam and the hot pool afterwards and all that, and it was fantastic. Loved it.
4: Yeah.
17: You loved it. You know, so I can highly recommend it.
4: Good on you. Cheers, Crystal. Thanks.
17: All right. Good night.
4: Bye-bye. See you.
17: Good
4: bye-bye. Night. It's 13-4.
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4: Yes, News Talk ZB. Phil, hello.
21: G'day, Tim.
4: G'day.
21: This potential bridge they want to build across from city to North Shore, what you've got to do is look at what could they do cheaper. Figure out, you know, estimate what their... what the total cost will be, including budget blowouts and all the weight to have it done, and probably for a significantly lesser cost, you could purchase a few acres of land in South Auckland and north of Auckland, build a business park in each, and offer free rent to any businesses that are currently operating in Auckland's inner city to operate from there for 20 years, and you could do that cheaper than what you could build a bridge that you would have otherwise needed to for all of those people. Find a few businesses that don't need to be in central Auckland, and you know, some that have quite a large workforce. You could offer them free rent in a brand new building for about a quarter of the price that you could build the bridge to get all those people to their current building.
4: You could purchase
21: half a dozen ferries and transport people from North Harbour, North Shore, and various other places. Because most of them, you know, they drive south in the morning and north in the afternoon, and you pretty much know where everyone's coming from. You could purchase half a dozen ferries and operate them for free, so everybody who gets on them doesn't have to pay a dollar, and that would still cost New Zealand about 10% of what it will cost us to build a bridge.
4: Yeah, I know what you mean with a bit of lateral thinking. A funny thing is with the ferries, I've actually wondered whether, because St Heliers used to have a ferry wharf, which is gone. That's near where I live. And you sort of wonder, why did they get rid of that? It seems that at some stage people made decisions to get rid of certain types of transport infrastructure that actually might have been a bit premature. But I actually do wonder whether if there were a few more ferries servicing more than just Devonport, whether that would make much of a difference. I actually don't know. Yeah. I don't know the answer to that question. But
21: The main difficulty we've got with ferries in New Zealand is the greenies who insist that the wake from the boats destroys the ecology of the foreshore.
4: Well, the thing is, we've got ferries in Auckland Harbour, so what's a few others? I don't know.
21: There's a... and comparing prices around the world, I think probably about the only place that we can compare the costs of what it costs to build something and the times and all of the 15 years of consulting is probably Los Angeles, because over there they think of quite a good idea, and then they have people that are on the payroll who have never built anything to argue about how it should be built. And when you incentivize delays, give people financial incentives to just argue forever about how something should be built. Of course, that's exactly what they're going to do. So when you've got companies in New Zealand that specialize, what was that classic line? Oh, let's put together a working group. Let's have a conversation. That we heard all the way through 2020, 2021, 2022, 2023. All those conversations cost money.
4: You've got a plan, of course, but it does seem that bureaucracy feels like it takes for bloody ever, doesn't it?
21: There's a comedian in America called Harrison Baum, and he's getting millions and millions of views on his videos that he puts together, and some of them are things that cost less than the 2 mile LAX train. So they've been building a train, a light rail from LA Airport to the central LA for about, I don't know how many, like 15 years or something they've been building it.
4: Yeah.
21: And it's cost in the billions. So he does these, gives all these other options, what LA has, the $35 billion that LA has spent on homelessness without actually solving homelessness, they spent enough that you could actually buy a tiny house for every homeless person in Los Angeles, four times for the cost that they have spent on managing the homelessness problem without actually solving it. There's all these different things, and it's actually not only hilarious, but it's also just frighteningly crazy what Los Angeles spends just trying to build a small project and the years that it takes to do it. There's another one of his videos. He says things that happen faster than building the California high-speed rail. And some of the comparisons are 30 high-speed rails in China were built in the time it's taken them to still not finish the one that they're building. And come in at a lower cost.
4: Well, imagine if America, they just didn't have this increase on their defense budget. They're going to want to push to a $1.5 trillion. which is something like 40% increase.
21: Yeah.
4: Imagine what you could do with that money. Well, that's basically $500 billion.
21: Yeah. I've grown to have sort of almost no confidence left in New Zealand's ability to build something that is actually not only to come in at a you know, built within a good time within a reasonable budget, but is actually going to work. How many things have they built, and then there's been this admission a while later.
4: That's why I'm really looking forward to the CRL. Because even though it hasn't, you know, it's gone over budget and everything, finally we'll actually have something. I just want to, and they're obviously testing it. But it sort of feels like, just open the bloody thing, will you?
21: Well, we won't know for 2 or 3 years. I mean, what was that? All those rail stations, the network they built in West Auckland, that you wouldn't want to risk going. There's been stabbings, and there's, you know, the first people to move in were the criminals. And there were all those problems with the trains breaking down. We didn't have enough trains. You know, all the dramas around people catching a train to the rugby, and that was just an absolute.
4: Yeah.
21: It was
4: I would expect that the police would be all over it. I mean, we have actually cleaned up a lot of the CBD. So, yeah. Anyway, God, I just wish we had. I wish we had about $500 billion to just spend on the stuff we need.
21: I wouldn't trust them to spend it.
4: No, you're right. Neither would I. No, Phil.
21: That's been 5 years talking about how to spend it.
4: Oh, God, the time wasting that would go on. And people with a vested interest in... Oh, yeah. There's no... That's the thing. Where are the incentives to get things done quickly?
21: Yeah. But I honestly believe they could purchase a few acres of land somewhere up Hobsonville Way and another lot somewhere just between Manukau City and the Bombay Hills. Build a big business park and offer free rent.
4: Yeah, no, I hear what you say with that one. You know, I must say I'm not quite a fan of that because I think people still want to choose to work and live where they want to work and live and getting around to Auckland. I still think we need
21: But if they're driving from that area to get to the city, I'm pretty sure there'll be a lot of people out there who actually choose, because at the moment I wouldn't want to live an hour and a half drive from Auckland.
4: Oh, no. But people who do live an hour and a half drive from Auckland wouldn't. No, you wouldn't want to know.
21: But if the company I worked for chose to operate in that area, then I think, okay, yeah, well, now it is worthwhile to purchase a property somewhere in Rama, okay. Because now it's only 10 minutes to work.
4: Yeah. Okay. Oh, well, we'll see what other people think about that. Yeah, I think that's probably a touch on the optimistic side, but unfortunately I've got to go to the break, Phil. So, but thanks for your call. I appreciate it. I don't know about trying to reimagine a city sort of engineer different. I don't know. I think it's hard to battle against the city centre in a way because people build their lives around it, and I think it's, you know, expecting to be able to set up. Anyway, got to go.
0: You want to lift it. 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

0: $77 billion of net tax increases across the Tasman in Jim Chalmers' fifth budget. We'll have details with Kelly Eckold before six this morning. Last night it was Judith Collins, and in politics you need a bit of resilience.
1: It is often commented that I have a bit of resilience. Well, you don't get to be resilient unless you have to be. And I sometimes quip that adversity is just an opportunity to show character. So much adversity, so much character.
0: Ryan Bridge. Time is quarter past five. Todd McClay reckons in the next couple of weeks Trump will come for our lamb exports and the Aussies too. Looks like they're going to launch an investigation. He's spoken to us about this before, into whether they threaten local producers. Our exports, by the way, lamb to the US worth $600 million last year. Richard Dawkins, Fed Farmers Meat and Wheelchair with me. Richard, good morning. Richard, you there?
2: Yeah, good morning, Ryan.
0: Good morning.
2: How are you?
0: Very well, thank you. The timing of this, obviously, coming off the back of the court ruling on the tariffs. And we're still paying a tariff on what we're exporting, but how significant is our export to the US? How damaging would it be if they threaten it?
2: Oh, look, the US is a significant trading partner, especially for sheep meat. But overall, last year they took 13% of our total exports. So an important relationship. But companies like Silverfern Farms, look, they export to around 60 countries, so the industry does have the ability to pivot if need be.
0: It's the local producers that are pushing this, isn't it? The Republicans, there were 36 Republican members of Congress signed letters to Trump officials. They wanted this probe. They also have introduced a bill proposing a 30% tariff on all lamb and sheep products imported from New Zealand and Australia.
2: Yeah, that's right. And I can gather the American sheep industry have certainly been pushing for it as well, which, yeah, is very protectionist. It is a wee bit frustrating, Ryan, in that We produce high quality product, and it's quite complementary to their production seasons. It really enhances their market and allows the American consumer to get a taste for lamb, which has, you know, beneficial flow on effects for the American producers as well.
0: I've had a look at the part of the section of law, section 201 and 202 of the US Trade Act. Basically, they can impose tariffs if this investigation finds that it is causing or threatening to cause injury to their domestic industry.
2: Yeah, so you would hope the findings of that would show, you know, the actual complementary nature of this trade. But I'll just say, for sheep farmers on the ground in New Zealand, I mean, we can't control this. We have to focus on what we can control, and the industry's in a really good space at the moment. Strong returns across the board, a pretty favourable climate as well. So we'll focus on that, and like I said, we can pivot to other markets if required, but I don't think it would get to that point.
0: All right, good to know. Richard Dawkins, Fed Farmers Meat and Wheelchair, good to have you on the show this morning. Time is 17 minutes after 5. Ryan Bridge. News just a hand. 110 Labor MPs have signed a statement opposing a leadership contest. They say last week we had a devastatingly tough set of election results. It shows we have a hard job ahead to win back trust from the electorate. That job does need to start today. With all of us working together to deliver the change the country needs, we must focus on that. This is no time for a leadership contest. So you now have more people saying we won't do it than you do will do it. But that doesn't necessarily mean it won't happen, does it? 18 after. And he just looks like, when you turn on your TV this morning, looks like a dead man walking. 18 after 5, News Talk ZB. Those property number details next.
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11: 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Agenda-setting news and opinion. It's the Mike Hosking Breakfast with Arvida Retirement Communities. This is News Talk ZB News.
12: Good morning. It's 6 o'clock. I'm Neva Reti Manu. Federated Farmers says New Zealand sheep meat exports to the US are a win-win for both countries. Trade Minister Todd McClay has revealed he expects the US government to announce a trade investigation into our lamb imports in the coming weeks as a means to impose more tariffs. Federated Farmers Meat and Wool Chair Richard Dawkins told Ryan Bridge, our exports complement the US production season.
13: It really enhances their market and allows the American consumer to get a taste for lamb, which has beneficial flow-on effects for the American producers as well.
12: The fight continues for the man whose landmark case against Fonterra and six other large polluters has provoked government intervention. In 2024, the Supreme Court granted activist Mark Smith the right to sue the companies over their alleged contributions to climate change. A new proposed law change will prevent the companies from being found liable for climate harm and will apply to both future and ongoing cases, including Smith's. Mark Smith says he won't let this slide.
14: These are not dictators who can just make determinations from on high about how things roll. This is a society that's based on the rule of law. What's going on here?
12: Christchurch City Council's planning to give the Anglican Church another $15 million to restore Christchurch Cathedral. It's proposing using $35.8 million of the forecast $44.4 million in savings from its annual budget to fund some of the city's quake-damaged heritage buildings. Australia's Treasurer is calling his latest budget the most consequential in decades. The Labor government is raising taxes on investment properties and some trust funds, giving the revenue back to workers with a new $250 tax break. A surplus isn't expected until 2036. Treasurer Jim Chalmers says this budget is about helping Australia deal with the challenges being thrown at it.
15: This budget is ambitious in the face of adversity. It's a responsible budget and it's a reforming budget, which builds resilience and bolsters our economy.
12: Homeowners are holding on to properties longer than before. Latest data by property information firm Cotality shows the median hold period for profitable resales is now 10 years, the equal longest period on record. Chief Property Economist Calvin Davidson says people are keeping properties for longer because the housing market's been so flat.
16: In a flat market, people aren't necessarily wanting to rush into a sale. They might be holding on a bit longer than what they might have previously done and sort of stretching out that hold period.
12: Fire and Emergency will face questions from a select committee today over its vehicle fleet, including reports of fire trucks breaking down. The committee deputy chair, National's Tim Costley, says it's important firefighters have the necessary support to effectively carry out their duties.
17: The last five lots of answers we've had have been confusing, they've been concerning, they've kept changing. We just want to get the truth.
12: Judith Collins has reflected on her 24-year political career with a valedictory speech to Parliament last night. The outgoing senior National MP says taking the reins as National's leader in 2020 was tough, but the party never gave up and she didn't either.
18: It is often commented that I have a bit of resilience. Well, you don't get to be resilient unless you have to be.
12: And that's Newstalk ZB News with Spark for Business.
19: The Newstalk ZB Sport. Former All Blacks coach John Hart has saluted incumbent Dave Rennie's decision to recruit Sir Graham Henry as an independent selector. Hart says picking well is important as technical coaching.
20: I'm a great believer in doing everything you can to ensure that your selection process is robust, competitive, that you're checking and you're balancing. I applaud what Dave Rennie's doing and opening up this position.
19: A four-year World Rugby investigation has revealed six Georgia players, including former captain Mirab Cherukadze, have participated in a urine-swapping scheme to dodge anti-doping tests. Cherukadze got the stiffest punishment of 11 years after being found guilty of supplying clean urine to teammates to mask the use of recreational rather than performance-enhancing drugs. The team doctor would provide advance notice of out-of-competition tests to group chats. Anomalies in the samples were first detected in the build-up to the 2023 World Cup. Further back testing showed instances of substitution dating to 2019. The Warriors' ability to keep the peace with Luke Metcalf has impressed former captain Steve Price. The NRL clubs allowed the Australian playmaker, who signed a three-year extension last season, to speak to other sides with a view to exiting in 2027. The rise of Tanner Boyd, who's reportedly extended to 2029, has kept Metcalf out of the seven jersey after his return from a knee injury. Price explains.
21: I think the Warriors have been very open and upfront. I think he'd respect that. You know, he'll be just wanting to play footy. It's, you know, commendable on how they've gone about this situation. It could have got quite nasty, but I don't think that it will.
19: The Warriors face the Broncos in the Magic Round at Brisbane on Sunday. Metcalf's absent from both the first and reserve grade squads. And Jose Mourinho could become Real Madrid's football manager for a second time, 13 years after his first spell. He's the favourite to take over next season. I'm Andrew Alderson, and that's Newstalk ZB Sport with Generate. For award-winning performances, generate kiwisaver.co.nz. It's 6:05. Mike Hosking is next.
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24: Met Service forecast for New Zealand, Northland and Auckland, a few showers north of Whangaparoa, possibly heavy. Coromandel, Bay of Plenty, Waikato, cloudy with showers. Waitomo to Kapiti, including central high country, mainly fine. Gisborne to Wairarapa, also Wellington, fine apart from early rain north of Tolaga Bay. Marlborough, Nelson, Buller to Fiordland, a few showers south of Secretary Island. Canterbury and north and central Otago, cloudy with the odd shower. Dunedin, Clutha and Southland, cloudy with showers, and the Chatham Islands, showers today.
0: The newsmakers and the personalities. The big names talk to Mike. 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
1: Morning and welcome today. More tariff trouble with Trump, the Oz budget and its broken promises. 45% rate increase in Waitaki. How do you like the sound of that, eh? Judith Collins says bye-bye. Mark and Ginny, Politics Wednesday. Richard Arnold, Steve Price, they roll in as well.
0: Hosking.
1: So welcome to the middle of the week, 6:07. I'm sure that the irony could not have been lost on Anthony Albanese last night as he broke a promise on tax. Negative gearing and capital gains tax were a major part of his budget. And the changes made were things he said during the election campaign of just last year that he would not do. So in simple terms, he lied. He spent the past few days previewing the lie and trying to lay the groundwork for what was confirmed yesterday. One of his excuses was that he also said he wouldn't reduce petrol taxes, but he has. This, of course, is reference to the war. So the question is a wartime response the same as an ideological response, which is what the tax change is? The answer, of course, is no. And to my mind, it's not only no, his argument's facile and one of the many, many reasons so many governments and politicians are held in such low regard these days. The irony being, surely he could not avoid seeing the outworkings of growing frustration and division, one, in Farah on Saturday night, and two, all over Britain last Friday. Why do we have a surge in new emerging names and parties? Surely it is in part because the Albanese's of this world fail to curtail the damage they do when it comes to integrity and trust. His argument, by the way, for lying to the Australian people over tax is because young people can't afford a house. Once again, a lie. 30% of house sales are first-home buyers. It's better than it is here, and we think the 27-28% here is pretty good. Obviously, if you want to change the tax, you campaign on it. Labor here have a capital gains tax, again, and a proposal they will argue their case during the election campaign. That is democracy. Albanese's move is akin to Jim Bulger, if you remember, at 1990, the super surcharge and the promise to get rid of it. No ifs, no buts, no maybes. His words, not mine. 1991, they reneged and all hell broke loose. What Albanese has is political capital. He won the election in a romp. The thinking goes, you can do one or two bad things and they'll forgive you. You could, of course, simply tell the truth in the first place. And isn't it sad that that is wishful thinking these days?
0: News of the world in 90 seconds.
1: There's an all-go overnight in Westminster as Starmer's days look not only increasingly troubled but short. We have well over the 82 required for a vote. We have four ministers having quit. We also have a letter being signed by 100 saying this is all mad.
2: What I'd say to colleagues, really, is the focus after these very difficult election results needs to be on bringing the party together and getting our message out to take on reform, not spending months in a divisive leadership contest, fighting amongst ourselves.
1: There is the issue over who would actually stand if you did have a vote.
3: There is a process to challenge the leader. No one has made that challenge. And what people would expect me to do is to focus on how we can grow the economy, tackle the cost of living.
1: Yeah, more shortly on that. I'll work you through the numbers and who's the likely contender. In the meantime, as mentioned in Australia last night, Chalmers kept a straight face as he gave with one hand and took away with another.
15: This is the most important and ambitious budget in decades. Important because the world is throwing a lot at us. And this budget is about helping Australia deal with those challenges. And ambitious because we have so much going for us. And this budget is about Australia seizing those opportunities.
1: Capital gains changes were, of course, a broken promise.
4: The Prime Minister said 50 times over in a fit of red-hot rage in the lead-up to the election that these weren't going to happen. The Treasurer has been caught out basically lying to the Australian community with the Prime Minister. Australians are angry and, more importantly, there's been a clear record of broken trust.
1: He's got a point. Stateside, the Hunter Cruise patients, there are 16 of them in America. They're in ISO. They seem fine.
25: In order for it to spread, it does need prolonged human-to-human contact. So this is different from the COVID-19 virus. But we have a very structured, strong plan in place to make sure that nobody is walking out the door of this facility.
1: Not so fine as the economy. Inflation's off to the races and new polling's got Trump with another record low.
26: The reason the gas prices are so outrageous is the president's decision to go to war in Iran. Did he consult with the American people? Not only no, but hell no. The Congress has the authority to declare a war. This president ignored Congress and the American people.
1: So work you through the specific numbers in a moment. That now is, for now, is News of the World in 90. Andrew will give you the specific numbers, but inflation's off in America. It's all bad news. And GM also overnight, 500 to 600. This is the old AI, the tech thing, 500 to 600 salaried people in the IT department. Austin, Texas, Warren, Michigan, so more layoffs. So jobs and inflation not going well for the president. 12 past 6.
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0: Exactly.
1: New Zealand, we in Labor, we think that people who don't have enough money through working a 40-hour week should be able to do that.
0: Have lots more of other people's money. Yeah, I mean, I get that. Never the twain shall meet. Just quickly, Jenny, and I forgot to ask, should have asked this earlier because it's much more important.
1: Yes.
0: That toaster in your sandwich maker room, well, what's going on there with that toaster?
1: I'm waiting for the international media. I'm waiting for the international media to cotton on to the fact that there was a journalist who actually showed her phone to a member of parliament and asked the question, do you recognise this toaster?
2: Mike, you got
1: to
2: explain.
1: And he had to identify the toaster. This is for
2: you
1: real.
2: You got to explain to the listeners how Chippy got caught out with his toaster.
0: He looked a bit embarrassed, Mark. I got to confess that.
2: He got well and truly toasted, mate.
1: Have you seen this toaster before? That was the question. Can you identify this toaster?
2: Of course he has.
0: Was it Jenna Lynch? Because if that was Jenna Lynch, your impersonation of Jenna Lynch is first rate.
1: I'm waiting for the international meme to come.
0: I reckon CNN are going to pick up and run with it. Listen, nice to see you guys. Jenny Anderson, Mark Mitchell for another week. She's right, though, isn't she? We're reduced to covering toaster stories. It's 8:23.
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4: New Zealand lamb could face tariffs if Donald Trump eats a bad lamb chop for dinner. The Iran war continues to hamper growth here in New Zealand and across the Tasman. The era of casual property investment could now be over. Britain's Prime Minister continues to cling on by a thread. And in sport, Jose Mourinho fumes as a favourite to become Real Madrid's football manager for a second time. The failing RSA that used poppy money to stay afloat. You can read more at nzherald.co.nz.
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11: Hosking.
0: Mike, you're wrong. Reed Tana, he's the second best kicker in the NRL. Check the stats. Oh, my friend. You take me on the Warriors and stats. You lose every time because, my friend, you're wrong. I've got the stats and I'm going to give them to you directly after the news in a couple of moments. Steve Price out of Australia, of course, it's all about the budget, the broken promises, the spending of political capital, whether the government is going to be able to get away with it. Major, major changes coming yesterday involving many billions of dollars. Steve Price after the news, which is next here at News Talk ZB.
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0: over.
1: Good point.
0: But yeah, and just thinking about you though, going to Devonport, that little road into Devonport,
1: Lakes Road,
0: gets choked. Like you'd sit in traffic longer than I would going from Beach Haven to the city.
1: Yeah, from Castor Bay, it's about 25 minutes. I do it at 8:30 in the morning, which is a silly time to do it. You know, I'm supposed to go, but it is slow enough, and you can sit at the lights and check a couple of emails, and it's quite productive. You know, so it's okay. Well, thanks for the chance to talk once again, Kerry.
0: No, lovely to talk to you. Thank you very much, Scott. News Talk ZB 922.
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0: Newstalk ZB. 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Good Air nose buds are a drug-free option to help relieve congestion. They were developed by Dr. David White, a former AUT Associate Professor, and built on 25 years of respiratory research. You simply wear the nose buds, breathe gently in and out through your nose, and that breathing activates a soothing hum that works with your body's natural processes to help support clearer nasal airflow. No medication, no sprays, they can help reduce nasal congestion with as little as 10 minutes use twice a day. Nosebuds took gold at the Best Design Awards 2025, the Red Dot Award for Product Design 26, and are a high-tech award startup of the year finalist. So it's not just Kiwis who think this is something special. If you've been looking for something that works differently for congestion, check out goodairnosebuds.com.
10: Kerry Woodham.
0: Ben, a very good morning to you.
11: Yeah, g'day, Kerry. How are you?
0: Good. You've got an interesting point, Helen says. Cars won't be around in 30 years' time.
11: Yeah, well, I'll tell you what. New Zealand just takes absolutely decades to achieve anything in this country. And we're so far behind the rest of the world. Just came back from overseas. Everything's electric, hybrid over there. AI is advanced by 10 years.
0: Yeah.
11: While we're still thinking about bridges and roads, it's going to take 30 years to build. It's nuts.
0: Why are they moving faster than we are?
11: Oh, I guess population, money, but they're also willing to invest. There's not a hell of a lot of red tape in some of these countries overseas. You know, New Zealand will take 5 years to make another decision and probably another 10 years to build it.
0: And the rest, probably, and the cost blowouts. Why do we have so many cost blowouts? Like, if you're paying so much money for consultants, surely part of that is projecting what the cost will be. And if they get it wrong, why are we paying them millions?
11: Oh, it's bureaucrats, right? If they were going to do a bridge, do it 10 years ago. Get on with it.
0: Why? What do you think we'll be travelling in if not cars? Will it be light rail or...?
11: Well, I think light rail is the future, particularly for... not too sure about the rest of the country, but... you know, if the population is going to, you know, double in Auckland, is what they say, I think light rail is where it needs to be.
0: Yeah. I think there'll still be cars. It'd be nice if there were driverless cars that we could get around in, but it would be lovely to have a proper, real international city rail link or subway, or, I mean, we won't have a subway, but, you know, just public transport that worked, which would be fantastic. But I think it is going to, I'm putting my cards on the table, and I think it is going to happen in my lifetime. If I live to 150. I think we are going to see.
11: Yeah, you may get half a bridge built in that time, but...
0: Okay, I'll put you down as one of the doubters. Thank you, Ben. Hello, Rob.
12: Yeah, hi, Kerry. Good morning. Look, interesting hearing about the infrastructure. I'm down on the top of the South Island, so we have our own issues, but that second crossing's critical for Auckland and for the country. A good case study would be the Genoa Bridge in Italy. We were there a few years ago, pre-COVID, and we'd left an area just south of there, and we were heading for Florence down the coastal highway, and we couldn't work out why the traffic was all backed up. And not till we turned our TV on in the hotel, and we found that the main Genoa Bridge across the town into the port and then further north into France had fallen down. And then it turned out it was years of deferred maintenance. Engineers had been advising that there was weaknesses, and it had been ignored because no one had any money. And then the thing fell down, and there was deaths, and it looked horrific.
0: I think there were about 60-odd people killed, weren't there?
12: Yeah, it was pretty bad, and it was a major arterial route that caused years of disruption. And now they've built a new one, and they built it in record time. They pulled out all the stops because they just had to. And I think that that's an example of an event that we could learn from and just get it done. And for the commentators who said about, or your view about asking for baubles, for the little political parties to get in behind, you know, they really actually need to have a good look at themselves, and you know, we have to think about New Zealand, not our own little patch.
0: Yeah, absolutely. I just would love to see that. I would love to see them put aside petty politics and ideological differences and come together and make concessions. And nobody has to be a winner and nobody has to be a loser. We can all be winners as New Zealanders by getting the best job done.
12: Well, if anyone's going to get it done, it's most likely going to be Chris Bishop, I'd say, as part of the current government. He seems to be a person who cut through a lot. So fair play to him, and I hope he takes everyone else along with him to get that decision done and things underway. And then get back to Wellington and root out half the bureaucracy and the red tape that's there.
0: Yeah. No, very good point. Thank you. When you talk about your own issues, because this is something I wanted to talk about after.

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6: 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The Hunt, Prey vs Predator, a reality series set in a sprawling remote forest where contestants are divided into prey and predator roles. Think The Hunger Games meets The Traitors with a sprinkling of Big Brother. 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The Hunt, Prey vs Predator, streaming now on TVNZ Plus.
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7: With Your Ride, New Zealand's number one taxi app, download Your Ride today. Trade Minister Todd McClay says while the US could look at imposing more tariffs on New Zealand lamb, it won't make a decision anytime soon. Sir Keir Starmer appears to have survived another day as British Prime Minister, with about 90 Labour MPs now publicly calling for him to resign. Auckland Mayor Wayne Brown says the government shouldn't push ahead with a decision on a second harbour crossing before it's consulted with him. Waitaki Mayor Mel Tavendale says a proposed 45% rates rise in her district is the only way to get the council's books back in the black. Judith Collins says she's proud of her 24 years in Parliament, particularly campaigning for the Agent Orange inquiry, banning smoking in prisons, and becoming the world's first Minister of Space. Labour senses chances as Kapakingi's new party deepens Māori seats turmoil. Read the full column at nzherald.co.nz. Back to Kerry Woodham.
8: Malcolm, thank you very much. It is 22 minutes to 10. Clive, good morning to you.
9: Good morning, Kerry. Good to chat with you again. It's been a while.
8: I've been waiting. 0800 80 10 80.
9: Yeah. Yeah, no, I've spent a while since I've spoken to you on air, but I listen to your show. It's always very interesting.
8: Good.
9: Yeah, I have to say, I don't like saying this, but I'm very bemused by hearing about the issue of the Auckland Harbour Bridge. I've been saying for years I need to get their act together to build a second harbour crossing. Because interesting enough, back in the middle 80s, my boss was the consulting metallurgist who had to go into the clip-ons to give advice on how to fix the fatigue cracks. And I remember him coming back to work after his first inspection and saying, you know, Clive, if you wanted to design something to fail by fatigue, you couldn't have done a better job. But I guess the comforting thing is that it's actually three separate bridges sitting on common piers below. So it's probably unlikely the whole show would collapse into the harbour, except maybe for a seismic event. And I'm pretty certain I read somewhere the end life of the clip-ons is estimated to be 2029, and if there was a major seismic event in Auckland, those clip-ons would be probably shut for good. So to me, I think they've left it too late, quite frankly, but

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10: It's 10 o'clock, I'm Malcolm Jordan. Auckland Mayor Wayne Brown says the government needs to hold its horses on a second Waitemata harbour crossing. NZTA has identified defects in the 67-year-old Auckland Harbour Bridge and is warning it's at risk of failure. Transport Minister Chris Bishop says a decision on a second crossing will be made in the next few months. Wayne Brown says the recently signed city deal means he needs to be consulted and his advice would be valuable.
11: I understand bridges better than professors of bridges. I am actually a builder of things.
10: The chair of Christchurch City Council's Finance Committee says another proposed council funding boost for restoring Christchurch Cathedral will be the last. The council is proposing contributing another $15 million towards the cathedral if central government commits to providing a similar amount. Councillor Sam McDonald says the funding agreement will state this will be the last handout.
12: To be really blunt, if they can't do it, the cathedral, in my view, will not be open and will sit as an eyesore for the next decade. It's incumbent upon us as a city to say, OK, guys, here's your best shot if you can go and get the rest of the money.
10: The president of Te Pāti Māori says the party won't collapse following the exit of one of its MPs. Maria Meno Kapakingi has officially split from the party to contest her Te Tai Tokoro electorate under a party of the same name. Senior political reporter Azaria Howell has more.
13: Te Pāti Māori President John Tamahere says the party's lived through periods where many believed it was finished. He says people who believe Māori political independence matters cannot walk away the moment carrying that responsibility becomes difficult. Tamahere says the quickest way to weaken movements is when internal battles become bigger than the reason for the movement itself.
10: Ratepayers in Oamaru and the wider Waitaki district are in for a steep rates rise this year.
14: The District Council is consulting on whether to raise rates by 45% to address the Council's $14 million deficit. Waitaki Mayor Mal Tavendale told Mike Hosking the Council will also seek feedback on lower rates rises that will keep the Council in the red.
15: What we've done with a 19.2745 is step the community through what the options actually are and the reason where the risks lie. 45 is the full monty. Basically, it's balancing our books.
14: Judith Collins is paying tribute to her parliamentary colleagues as she bows out of politics. The senior National MP has delivered her valedictory speech saying goodbye after 24 years in Parliament. Collins has held numerous roles, including National Leader. She told Mike Hosking Parliament has some very intelligent, hard-working people.
16: They almost always believe that they're going to make a positive difference. And even if I might think that their politics are somewhat deluded, they are wrong on things, I don't doubt their sincerity.
14: Sir Peter Jackson has accepted one of international cinema's highest honours with a typical dry sense of humour. The Kiwi director and producer has been awarded an honorary Palme d'Or at the Cannes Film Festival. Sir Peter admits he doesn't see himself as worthy, with the possible exception of his 1987 low-budget comedy horror flick, Bad Taste.
17: This morning I thought, of course, I get it. That this is the Cannes Film Festival's way of apologising for not giving Bad Taste the Palme d'Or back in 1988.
18: To News Talk ZB Sport. The inaugural captain of the Phoenix Women believes the football team has earned a success label five seasons in. They've created history by making the playoffs and now a final, a pioneering feat for a New Zealand team in the A-Leagues. Lily Allfeld, now the club's community officer, describes the traction the team's gained.
19: I've kind of had a front row seat to see that all kind of unfold. It's just our inboxes are slam with people kind of giving us anecdotal feedback and saying how much they've enjoyed the game.
18: Melbourne City host the Phoenix in the final on Saturday. NRL 360 League pundit Brayton Astor can understand why the Warriors are willing to let Luke Metcalf exit. The 27-year-old's been granted permission to explore options for 2027 and beyond, despite having 2.5 seasons to run on his contract. And Astor claims Metcalf's reluctance to play anywhere other than halfback has contributed.
20: Now, the Warriors have probably just reacted to that too and thought, well, mate, if you're not putting the team first here and you're not willing to even give it a crack after we've put a lot of time, effort and money into you, then you're probably not the right man for the club.
18: NRL coverage with Pit Stop. 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Olympic swimming coach Graham Hill hopes Lewis Clairbert's trans-Tasman shift is an outlier. The two-time Olympian posted a four-year low time in the 400 individual medley last month after moving to an elite IM squad in Melbourne this year. Hill supports Clairbert's ambitions but says building a talent pool on our shores is the preferred option.
21: I wouldn't like to see our swimmers leaving. You grow a system in your own country by having the best swimmers based here and swimming here on a regular basis so that the rest of the up-and-coming talent can see them.
18: The National Championships start today in Auckland with about a half a dozen athletes vying to go under a first Commonwealth Games qualifying standard. Clairbert, freestyler Erica Fairweather and butterfly specialist Hazel Auerhand have already qualified for Glasgow. And the White Ferns have been fined 5% of their match fee for tardiness in the opening one-day cricket international defeat to England at Durham. The world governing body imposed the sanction after ruling New Zealand were one over behind schedule. I'm Andrew Alderson and that's News Talk ZB News and Sport with Fisher Funds, New Zealand's largest specialist KiwiSaver provider. It's 10:05.
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0: Met Service forecast for New Zealand, Northland and Auckland. A few showers north of Whangaparoa, possibly heavy. Coromandel, Bay of Plenty, Waikato, cloudy with showers. Waitomo to Kapiti, including central high country, mainly fine. Gisborne to Wairarapa, also Wellington, fine apart from early rain north of Tolaga Bay. Marlborough, Nelson, Buller to Fiordland, a few showers south of Secretary Island. Canterbury and north and central Otago, cloudy with the odd shower. Dunedin, Clutha and Southland, cloudy with showers, and the Chatham Islands, showers today.
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1: Newstalk ZB, it is 7 past 10. Kerry Woodham with you from Wellington. 0800 80 10 80 is the number to call. You can text me 9292 ZBZB. And if you want to drop me a line, you can do that too, kerry@newstalkzb.co.nz. We've been talking about infrastructure build, specifically in the first hour, about the necessity for a harbour crossing, a second harbour crossing, to link Auckland to the north of Auckland and the north of Auckland to Auckland and the rest of the country. We have talked about it for decades, and successive governments and successive generations of voters have failed to commit, have failed to put on their big boys' pants and big girls' pants and said, yep, let's do it, let's bite the bullet, we have to. You know, the clip-ons have a life expectancy, and that is expected to be up in about 3 or 4 years. But you know, what if it's give or take two and you're on the bridge? It needs to be done. We haven't got the money. I know we haven't got the money. We haven't got the money for nice-to-haves. This is not a nice-to-have. This is absolutely essential. How do we get it done? How do we get it done without the, as Ryan was saying, the huge cost blowouts that come as soon as the government or a council commissions a project? We saw that with Kāinga Ora and the new build homes. So many people rang in to say that they were working with or had done some work on or were contracted to a Kāinga Ora project, and the blowout, the cost blowout, was phenomenal. And that's been confirmed with different reports into the cost blowouts. I mentioned that, a texter said Te Kaha One Stadium in Christchurch had come in on time and on budget, and a number of you have disputed that and said, no, it didn't. They reimagined the budget and they reimagined the timings. Well, yes, they did, but ultimately the contract was, they started work on it some years ago, like after the quakes. Australian construction company B6 Wattpac was chosen as the lead contractor. Less than a year after they were contracted, the build cost increased due to rising steel and construction prices, and that put the bill up another $100 million by June 2022. So the council went to the city, the city's residents who responded, the majority of them said, yep, we'll go ahead with the cost increase. And they made the decision to forge ahead with a new fixed and final cost figure of $683 million in July 2022. And then it was built on time and on budget. But surely the contract would have had a provision in there to allow for the budget to be increased, as many of you would have in your work contracts. You know, some of you have got that with the fuel increases. If the fuel rises, the price of fuel rises beyond a certain point, the price of diesel rises beyond a certain point, you can adjust the contract. And surely that would have been what that is. I don't know. Feel free to correct me, but that's where I think they were able to get away with saying on time and on budget. So, the harbour crossing, it needs to be done. It's gone beyond a nice to have. Chris says, as a South Islander, I absolutely agree we need to make a second Auckland crossing happen. ASAP. The tunnel drilling machine that was in Auckland should have been purchased outright and set to work going under the harbour multiple times. New Zealand is frustratingly short-sighted and myopic. We need to grow up and get going. I was in Scotland in 2016 and they were at the beginning of a discussion for a second Forth Road bridge. Went back there in 23, we drove over the new one. Brilliant. We are a very resource-rich country. We have the same resources as Australia. We're ideologically constrained to not allow us recovering and benefiting from these resources to build and create a better country, says Chris. Fair enough too. What about the rest of the country? Where do you need the infrastructure to future-proof New Zealand, to make New Zealand go forward? How long have you been waiting for your vital piece of infrastructure that your district needs to prosper and grow? Love to hear from you on this. 0800 80 10 80 is the number to call. It is 12 past 10.
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1: News Talk ZB, Reece says overseas they build sections of tunnel on land, float them to site, and then sink them. Extremely cost efficient. It could be done here easily, says Reece. Oh, yes, the actual engineering of it would be fascinating. Thank you for that. Alison says Cambridge desperately requires another bridge over the Waikato River by the Velodrome. No brainer. Cambridge is horrific with the traffic. Council are just procrastinating on the inevitable. Will be interesting to see what your callers say, says Alison. Well, Cambridge is booming, isn't it? I haven't heard about the need for the second bridge, and I am delighted to hear it. Well, I'm sorry you need it. I'm sorry that's going to take so long to get one. But yeah, Cambridge is absolutely booming. Young people, retirement villages, elite sports people, the farming. You're doing great, so I can imagine you would need another one. I'd be interested too to hear what the others have to say. Good morning, Penny.
5: Hello, Kerry.
1: Hi.
5: Hi. I was just ringing. I heard that chat talk about the theories before and how you proposed that. That's been a debate for many, many years, even since we've lived here in the last 5 or 6 years. But we run an Airbnb, and this year has been diabolical with the theories of breakdowns. And just the fleet getting so old, they were down to 2 at one stage, with the Blue Bridge failing and then the Inter-Islander failing. You know, we had guests in tears because they couldn't get on their ferry and their journey down the South Island. It's becoming more and more and more unreliable. And it's, even though we have an Airbnb, that doesn't bother me too much. But it's all those people that are travelling internationally to New Zealand, you know, and wanting to get over the ditch. I mean, Picton's just not for ferries. Picton has a lot of other things that you can go and see. You know, you can go to Loch Mara all down the Sound. Mm. You can go on biking trips. You know, we've got King Salmon. You know, just, you know, Picton gets a bit of a short shaft from the North Island in that respect. It just grinds my gears sometimes, eh, how they bang on about the ferries. I mean, we need them sooner rather than later. I don't know how depleting fleet's going to last another 2 or 3 years, isn't it? We have to wait.
1: Mm.
5: You know, it's been, when you really add it up, it's nearly 6 years, isn't it? That's not 7. You know?
1: That's true. But it would have been pointless doing what happened in Tasmania and having the ferries, but no infrastructure for them to berth.
5: Yeah, well, see, Picton's got all that. And then that muppet that rang before about going down near Christchurch, the problem they have is that the place he's talking about, it's very weather dependent, whereas Picton isn't that bad. I mean, you know, when it comes to ferry sailings and the wind, I mean, there's not many cancellations due to weather. It's not huge on the scale of a year. But the place he's talking about, they would have to build all new infrastructure for that, and we already have it. So ours is just improving, really. That's all they need to do. And they started that when Labour was in there, and they started doing all Dublin Street up, and then all of a sudden, you know, a year of banging and crashing, year and a half, they stopped.
1: Yeah.
5: You know what I mean?
1: Yeah.
5: It's like we've gone backwards again.
1: So yeah, for you, the emphasis you would like to see is getting the ferries and getting them done tomorrow, as opposed to, yeah. I suppose, though, once that commitment is there, it's going to take time.
5: Yeah.
1: It's going to take the time it takes to build them. It's just making that decision and sticking to the decision.
5: I mean, and the other thing that chap brought up too before, he was going on about the other ferries, and you know how they had the faster catamaran ferries. And I was talking to a local here not long ago, and I said, well, how bad was it? And she said, it was really bad. The wash was really kicking up a whole lot of silt and sand and moving all in Waikawa Bay where we live. She said it was terrible. It was causing a whole lot of damage to the environment, you know, just marine life as well. So that's the reason they stopped that. And it really wasn't making a, I think it was about half an hour you're knocking off your journey, or 3/4 an hour. It's not really that long on the scale of things, is it, when you think about it?
1: No.
5: Anyway.
1: No, I know, not for that extent of damage. You have to weigh it up for the cost benefits.
5: Yeah. Yeah, you do, don't you? Anyway, that
1: all
5: was
1: right,
5: my
1: well,
5: little
1: lovely
5: boy.
1: No, lovely to hear from you, Penny. Thank you so much for taking the time to call. On the bridge, Steve says, I was on a lobby group promoting a new bridge or tunnel 20 years ago. 20 years has passed, poor allocation of public resources, no accord between parties on infrastructure, no plan, too much consenting, too many bureaucrats, a limited understanding and uptake of PPPs. No wonder New Zealand is a basket case, says Steve. News Talk ZB, just coming up to 10:21.
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1: 10:23. Morning, Kerry. Picton certainly needs the ferry for tourism, but the roads don't need the trucks, most of which are headed to Christchurch. I often wonder why the Wellington to Picton is for cars and their passengers, then an Auckland to Lyttelton ferry for heavy transport. Surely that would be an efficient answer to both. Interesting. I'd like to hear your thoughts on that. I don't know whether that's a sensible decision or not. On the face of it, it seems so. Good morning to you, Kevin.
15: Yes, good morning, Kerry. I'd like to have a two-part conversation with you, if that's all right.
1: We'll see how we go, absolutely.
15: Yeah. Well, the first one is this, that, you know, I've had more than 30 years in roading, and, you know, the problem is that what we've got is we need an estimator, we need the best in the world, so that there's no more cost blowout. Because when you put out a tender and you go for the cheapest tender and they've underestimated and then you've got to go and pay them more money to get the job finished, there's one problem, right? Now, here's the other part of my conversation. Now, you'll well know the Mangaroto State Highway 1 turnoff, right, at the Brinduans.
1: Yes, absolutely.
15: Yeah, I know that. So what they need to do is put a roundabout in there, go down the hill, because I know where the motorway's going down there, it's going through a mate's farm, put in a bridge over the Mangaroto Road, join that in and put in a four-lane motorway around the western side of the Brinduans, and then naturally the other side it comes down to back down to two lanes again, and you know, put a non-ramp in from the, you know, both sides so you can get on from the Mangaroto end, because you won't be using the bridge. It's only there for when the motorway joins up from the southern end. And Kerry, the amount of money that National and Labor have wasted on the Brinduan is just crazy. And there's no common sense, Kerry. And that's where our problem is. You've got to have common damn sense. And the money that, you know, has been spent on the Brinduan, I mean, it's only just another big downpour away from being closed down again.
1: Yep, yep.
15: And it just put the damn motorway through where it's going to go. And as I'm repeating myself, the bridge, you're not going to be using the bridge until you put the motorway through from the southern end. but it's there because you've got to have it. And the and because, you see, Kerry, you can't put the bridge in and, you know, not have it joined up because you've got to marry the motorway in with the bridge going north with that, with the land. You've got to build it up. So, and the on-ramp and off-ramp, I mean, it's that damn simple, and never spend one more cent on the Bindroon. How is that common sense or not?
1: Well, it certainly seems like it. Thank you, Kevin. Love to get your feedback on this too, and I would love to hear whether you think Cambridge needs that second bridge. New Zealand can be summed up in three words when it comes to getting things done, says Tony. Paralysis by analysis. Yeah. And consultancy, perhaps, add on another two words. Kerry here in New Plymouth says, Alf, we'd like to have road infrastructure that would allow us to travel outside of the region. We currently have no certainty of how our roads will be day to day because of a lack of maintenance. State Highway 3 north of New Plymouth is closed as often as it's open. No one cares. And business and tourism continue to suffer, says Alf. Sasha says the motorways to and around Christchurch are so good and straightforward, really user-friendly. Coming from Dunedin, it's shaved close to half an hour off the journey, and 110 Ks on the outskirts are brilliant. The northern bypass is still a bit niggly, but it's on the list. Thank you, Sasha. It makes such a difference, doesn't it? You know, and it's safer, too, when you've got roads like that. Mark says a syndicate of private and listed businesses could fund a nice new bridge in a heartbeat if funding's the issue. I don't think it'll come to that, he says. The main obstacle is small-minded, fear-filled New Zealanders who need to wake up and travel the world and realise that large-scale infrastructure projects are inevitable and can become a fabulous global landmark, says Mark. Thank you for that. And National will get the second Auckland Bridge done. Remember, they got the Waterview Tunnel, CRL, Transmission Gully, Paikakariki to Otaki, Dunedin Hospital done. So we can trust and believe National, but not Labour, who cancelled the Otaki to Live-In motorway. Well, to be fair, Labour got the Coromandel road fixed in a novel way. National got to cut the ribbon, but it was a Labour sign-off. And I'm sure many of these projects cover different governments. And if we're going to try and get cross-party support for our major infrastructure projects, it's got to be a New Zealand government initiative, not a National, not a Labour. And maybe that'll help us get it through. News Talk ZB 0800 80 10 80 is the number to call. It's just coming up to 10:30.
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0: 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You could, of course, simply tell the truth in the first place.
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20: With Your Ride, New Zealand's number one taxi app, download Your Ride today. Auckland's mayor says the government needs to consult him before making decisions on a second Waitemata harbour crossing, after the transport minister has said plans will be released in the next few months. NZTA has detailed defects in the 67-year-old Auckland Harbour Bridge and warned it's at risk of failure. Christchurch City Council's Finance Committee Chair says a proposed $15 million boost for Christchurch Cathedral, subject to being matched by central government, is the last handout. The District Council for Oamaru and Wairau Waitaki are consulting on whether to hike rates 45% to address a $14 million deficit, or stay in the red with a lower rates rise. The day after Judith Collins' final valedictory speech, signalling the end of her parliamentary career, she's paid tribute to colleagues, describing them as sincere, intelligent and hard-working. Sir Peter Jackson has accepted an honorary award at Cannes, saying he doesn't see himself as worthy of the Palm d'Or, but his low-budget 1987 comedy horror Bad Taste deserved one. Part privatising Kiwi Bank is back on the government's agenda. Find out more at nzherald.co.nz. Back to Kerry Wood.
1: Thank you very much, Malcolm. It is 10:33. Kerry, I'm in the Bay of Islands. I'd just like tar-sealed roads, please. Lol, says Frosty. Same. But I don't think we'll be getting tar-sealed roads in my part of the Hokianga in my lifetime, perhaps in the grandchildren's lifetime. Kerry, it's a third bridge that Cambridge needs. It has the Victoria Bridge that's more than 110 years old. That's in the grandchildren's lifetime. Kerry, it's a third bridge that Cambridge needs. It has the Victoria Bridge that's more than 110 years old. And the Ferguson Bridge, which is more than 60

whether you do believe that in your lifetime you're going to see a second crossing. But I would also love to hear from you as to whether you think, even in this time of cost of living crisis and crunch times, whether you think business class is essential for some people. New Zealand Rugby has just posted a $7.5 million loss for 2025. Like most businesses, it's battling to control costs, mainly because of the Straits of Hormuz and the like. But according to this article from Gregor Paul in the Herald, the pressure on New Zealand rugby is particularly acute, as apart from player wages, which is the most significant cost, the next most significant cost it incurs every year is sending the All Blacks around the world for test tournaments and major series. And to fly them there, they usually have to fork out for 120 long-haul flights. It's usually around 30 players, 10 coaches and management. You've got the under-20s, you've got the male and female sevens teams, you've got the All Blacks, you've got the Black Ferns. It's a lot of teams. But when the All Blacks play in South Africa and then the USA, there'll be close to 80 personnel. And flying them is going to cost an absolute fortune. Especially because a business class seat on a two-leg long-haul return flight has gone up by 10,000 per year, with an estimated additional $2.5 to $3 million of costs. They could save a hell of a lot if they took the national teams out of business class and put them in premium economy. Drop down one cabin class, writes Gregor Paul, the savings would be around $6 million a year, and the $86.7 million that New Zealand Rugby spent on teams in black last year could reduce to about $80 million. So a significant saving. But if you are an elite rugby player and you're 6 foot five, can you really be expected to sit in economy, even if it's premium economy, and not have the luxury of stretching out and then playing your best? I know that a lot of people think that flying internationally for work is glamorous, but there really isn't a lot glamorous about flying for work, even if you are in business. You're expected to hit the ground running if you're a business person. You're going into meetings and you're going into, there's not a lot that you see. You're going into meetings with different people and you're going to visit factories and you're going to visit suppliers and you're doing all that sort of thing from the time you hit the ground. If you're travelling for leisure, it's a completely different vibe from the time you hit the airport. Little mimosa, even if it's 8:30 in the morning. You know, you've got time, you let people in front of you because you're on holiday for the next 6 weeks. And you've got time to recover from jet lag if you choose to travel economy. But if you're a 6 foot five lock, or you're a 128 kilo prop, I really don't think you can be expected to cram yourself into economy and then play a blinder the next, well, 3 days later. And if you're a little halfback, I don't think you're going to be terribly happy about sitting in the cheap seats while your mates are up the front, just because you happen to be short. There was no way that I was going to sit down the back when my 6 foot four former husband was up the front. I could easily sit in economy, but not when your mate's up the front. I get that not all 80 personnel have to travel. Like if you're in the comms team, sure, you're working when you hit the ground running, but not really, you know, you're sitting in an office and typing things. You don't need to be physically exerting yourself. You'll probably ask for a bit more dosh in your pay packet and settle for economy. But no,
I would, Gregor.

0: 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But I think they really do need that space if we expect them to hit the ground quite literally running. Your thoughts? 0800 80 10 80 is the number to call. It's 20 to 11.
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0: ZB, 100% Kerry, even if you're a 5'8" All Black, you earned that seat, says one texter. I'm 6'4" and 180 kilos, but I fly economy, which I really struggle with. These guys are athletes and have to sleep on the way to South Africa to get their body clocks right. They need business class. Hi Kerry, having just flown cattle class to Adelaide return, I doubt whether some of the All Blacks would actually fit in the seats. G'day, Kerry, says Grant. Flew 13 hours to LA with a huge guy the size of an All Black prop next to me. The poor bugger just couldn't fit in the seat at all. Yes. Even for comms people, Kerry, the difference is being able to sleep on long-haul flights. Show me someone who can sleep as well in economy as in business. I'll either be narcoleptic or 4 years old. Yeah, it is the sleep. I know. I was just trying to make economies within the All Blacks travel budget. I was trying to do it for them. And I was thinking, if I was a comms person, then perhaps I'd say, can I have more money in my pay packet and I'll fly economy. I mean, I've flown economy before and hit the ground running when I was younger for filming and writing up columns, and it wasn't, I mean, you're kind of in a blur and a whirl and a haze, which is fine if you're filming a show, but not if you're negotiating trade deals. I mean, I am totally okay with business people, exporters and the like, and our politicians who are involved in trade deals flying up the front and trying to get some sleep. And then for the business people, they claim it back on their taxes. And I'm like, sure, that is definitely a business expense. And I don't think it's a luxury for the All Blacks. It is quite simple, says Mike. If you can travel comfortably in economy due to your particular size, then that's where you travel. There aren't many 6 foot five guys in any team, perhaps five or six in the entire squad. Well, it isn't just height, it's also width, Mike. And then also, it's a bit naff that your mates are up the front and you're not. That wouldn't make for great team unity, would it? Okay, here's someone whose red flag is flying in the background. Business class is a crime in hard times. Send the businessman to the back of the plane. Spelt A-I-N. So I'll forgive you for that because you were probably talking and instead of typing, and that's what your phone delivered. Without our businessmen, we'd be even in harder times than we are now. Without our exporters going out there and knocking on doors and staying in grotty motels and doing their best to flog their wares around the world, we'd be even in more trouble than we are. So you fly your red flag in your backyard and you stay in New Zealand, and the hardworking entrepreneurs will slog it around the world trying to sell their products, their inventions, their amazingness, so that we can profit from their hard work. I have no problem with them claiming back a business class seat on their tax. They should use their air points to upgrade from cabin class or use premium economy but fly a few days earlier and pay extra accommodation, says Sam. Another says, why the hell do these people fly business class? Really? Well, because they're on business. They're in the business of winning rugby games, and if they don't get a good night's sleep, and if they're not rested, everything's calibrated. They'll arrive in South Africa shattered wrecks and then be expected to win, and we will roundly criticise them if they do not. And you can also use it as a punishment, because if they play appallingly, then you can send them packing down to economy. Remember what happened to the French football team in the Football World Cup? They were so appalling that their sports minister had to fly over from France to give them a jolly good talking to. And that didn't work. And I think they were bundled out in the quarterfinals. And Air France put them down into economy, with all the hoi polloi, who knew exactly what they'd done and exactly why they were there and gave them stick all the way back to France. News Talk ZB 0800 80 10 80 is the number to call. It is 11 to 11.
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0: News Talk ZB, actually, Les Bleus, the disgraced French football team, were bundled out in the first round in the World Cup. And that's why they had to fly back economy. One draw, two defeats. It became a government issue. There was a demand for a shake-up of the French football's governing bodies. Yeah. When was that? 2010. Was it that long ago? Holy heck. I do remember it. Yeah, first round exit from the World Cup. That's embarrassing. That would be like the All Blacks being bundled out in the first round. Kerry, it is in their contract, Rob, that they fly business. Rob Nicol won't budge. The return flight has sometimes been used to save money. The Black Ferns did that in 24 after a budget blowout, and the Sevens teams have done it. How about transferring the return flight cost into the player payment pool, which is 36.5% of net commercial revenue, meaning players actually contribute to reducing costs rather than being the biggest cost. Remember, David Kirk is the ex-RPA president who always sided with players at the organisation's expense. It's a very knowledgeable text, thank you. Other high-performance sport athletes working with government money have to work within their budget. They get a set amount of funding per athlete and have to make it work. I vote that the athletes each have a budget and they make it work. True, but this isn't taxpayer money generally. This is money that's been generated by the rugby union. And do other generally high performance athletes don't have the money to set themselves up a month beforehand, do they? Before a triathlon or a cycle race or any kind of games. You tend to get there only a few days before performing, don't you? Kerry, my wife and I are flying business class to London next week. We're away for a month. The cost was 18K for the two of us. We're looking to return there again in November. Same airline. The prices have only increased 4K, and that's for the two of us. The story is totally misleading to say prices have increased by 10K each. All right. Kerry, I'd be interested to see what the cost difference would be if the All Blacks chartered an aircraft in lieu of flying Air New Zealand, says Richard. They'd have to have, it's not the same as, you know, one of those fancy schmancy golf streams, because they'd all have to be able to lie down. I think that's the point of the business class, isn't it? Being able to lie down and sleep. So you'd have to have a private jet where they could all lie down, not just a fancy schmancy golf stream where the owner and his flavour of the month or the owner and her favourite friend could lie down. It would have to be enough room for 30 people to lie down. But it would be interesting to know the difference. Thank you very much for that. And be interested to get your opinions after 11 as well. Also after 11, around about 11:30, I'll be talking to Judith Collins, the Honourable Judith Collins, who gave her valedictory speech in Parliament last night. I was there for it. It was amazing being in Parliament. I can't recall the last time I was there when the House was sitting. And being in that beautiful hall, it just gives you a sense of awe and a sense of history, and you forget about the petty tribulations of day to day. But we'll be talking to Judith Collins about, especially in light of the comments made by Tory Farno to the Waitangi Tribunal yesterday about the hardships of being female in a public job. Judith Collins knows all about that. So we'll be talking to her after 11:30. Taking us through to 11 is Californication. The Red Hot Chili Peppers have sold their recorded music catalogue to Warner Music Group. They got $300 million for it. Taking us to the news is their 99 hit, Californication.

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8: It's 12 o'clock. I'm Malcolm Jordan. The US and Chinese presidents are gearing up for face-to-face talks on all things Middle East, trade and tariffs. Donald Trump's en route to China for the first visit by a US president in almost a decade. As he left the White House, Trump told reporters that he and President Xi Jinping will have a long talk about the war.
9: Do you think he needs to intervene at all with the Iranians? Do you think he can help in any way?
10: No, I don't think we need any help with Iran.
8: Media scholars say the government should return to the drawing board and modernise the Broadcasting Standards Authority, not abolish it. Their open letter highlights the need for a strong regulator and complaints body in the face of growing polarisation, misinformation and commercialisation. It warns losing the BSA will hurt minority groups most. Canterbury University media professor Donald Matheson says other countries have taken different tacks.
11: Rather than saying people can turn it off if they don't like it, other jurisdictions have come up with a whole lot of responses to some of the big issues we've got.
8: A new mental health initiative hopes to help improve workplace performance. The government's targeting resources for small businesses who can't afford in-house programs. It comes at no additional cost to taxpayers and repurposes an existing app, text and call line and in-person treatment. Matt Ducey says research shows improved mental health can increase productivity by 6 to 10%.
12: It reduces what's called presenteeism, where people come to work but they're not performing at their best. Also reduces absenteeism, where they don't turn up to work because of pressures on their life as well.
8: Invasive freshwater gold clam could cost native fish dearly. A review published in the Journal of Marine and Freshwater Research suggests the fast-spreading clams could significantly change